0: You're either going to put it on the curb or you're going to sell it for like $200. It's depressing. That's it. I hate it.
1: It's it. 200. I feel like I'd be lucky to get 200 for it.
0: The used couch market is the best market in this country. Okay. I have a couple things on tap tonight. Let me get your reaction to what you're most interested in. I am either going to make this cookie dough thing on an open fire in my backyard tonight because we watched the video yesterday. I might do that.
1: I saw it.
0: Or
1: a cookie on a stick.
0: Dude, I got to tell you, the other thing I might do is I am going to go back and watch St. Elsewhere. I'm going to go back and watch Little House on the Prairie. I'm going to go back and watch Knight Rider and listen to Kit. This is one of the greatest stories, and I'm so into it. With William Daniels, 99, and Bonnie Bartlett, 96. He was on Boy Meets World. And they were talking the other day about their open marriage and the rules. And they are 99 and 96. I'm not saying they're at it now. But that, to me, is fascinating. Like, St. Elsewhere was probably a den of absolute sin.
1: Oh, that story blew my mind. Now, I just read the headline, and I only know him from Boy Meets World, and I think he played, like, Sam Adams in the movie I had to watch.
0: He was the voice of Kit. He was the voice. He's the voice of Knight Rider. He's very famous. And meanwhile, he was stuffing everything in Hollywood, and his wife's like, do it! Because I'm going after Michael Landon. I'm going after everyone I can get. Bill?
1: Here's the only thing I want to know, because you mentioned they're in their 90s.
0: Yeah.
1: Who got the last one in?
0: Yep.
1: Like, who won this game? Because to me, that's the game, is who can continue to keep it going. Who got the last one in before they were too old to keep going?
0: I think it's got to be her.
1: Yeah, probably.
0: I mean, the guy said, we have medicine, but I mean, that's, you know, 99. Come on. I mean, I will say, Bob Kraft seems to be, by the way, Bill Daniels better keep Bonnie away from Bob Kraft, because, you know, he's perked up. He's like, open marriage.
1: Yeah, I don't know. I don't know if he's her type.
0: Let's go. Did that get uncomfortable for you? What happened? You're back on your drugs. You just popped something.
2: And it wasn't her.
0: All right, brother. Well, I hope you get well very soon. Take extra time off. You don't have to do the show for a few weeks, okay?
1: Well, I'm back in tomorrow, so.
0: Oh, no, you're already back? Come on. Beeson can't give you the whole week off?
1: They gave me 3 days. I'm bored.
2: Get to PT.
0: It is summer season, so I know the big stars there take off. So Dustin will be on every show, probably back to back to back every day on VSiN. So make sure you watch him and you listen. Thank you.
1: See you, boys.
0: Update on the way back. We'll get you caught up on Montreal and Carolina.
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0: sets it up back a third. Geloff, a long run, foul territory. He's going to run out of room.
1: Yeah, just the preparation, right, to go into that situation. And he's just a really solid defensive player. And talk about using the entire roster, right? And he's going to be very valuable for the A's here, late inning defensive replacement.
0: He was just recently acquired by the club. Yeah. He's had one at bat in the big leagues this year. Here's the sort of first knot inside. That was in his first game as an A, and then he's all he's done really since then is come in for defense late. Came in the ninth inning with Ginn going for the no-hitter on Monday night. Comes in late yesterday. Here's the 1-2 pitch, and that's drilled by Shonimo to right. Way back, Cortez at the track, right to the wall, and it's gone. Nolan Schoenewell gets the Angels on the board. Two-run home run down the right field line. 2-0 Halos in the first. His fourth home run. Fish was down just above the knees. That landed about 10 rows back, about 30 feet fair in the lower deck and right. Halos have the early lead, and the pitch taken outside by Vaughn Grissom, who's hitting 236. Severino delivers. Here's the pitch. Grissom pops it up foul to the right. That's out of play. So once again, Severino is bitten by the home run ball. Now, one ball, one strike, and here's the pitch. And that swung on. This is popped up. Short right, McNeil going out. Now, a trio of A's. It's going to be Butler, the center fielder, cutting in front of Cortez to make the play. Two away.
1: Yeah, that's eight home runs allowed by Severino now.
0: And as you know, Johnny, the A's bullpen has worked a lot in the previous two games. Five innings last night and five and a third on Tuesday night. Joe Adell takes a strike in the outside corner. Joe Adell, 255, seven homers, 28 RBIs, 2-for-12 on the series. Right-handed hitter, 2-0 Angels, and Adell takes a strike.
1: He's had six starts where he did not allow a home run, but he's allowed a couple of home runs in three different starts. Got a home run against the Phillies on May the 5th, and now single home run here.
0: Here's the 0-2 by Severino. Swung on a foul tip held by Langoliers. Inning is over, but Schoenewell shoots the Angels in front. And after one, it's 2-0 Halos.
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0: Rooker leads off for the A's. We go to the second. Angels lead 2-0. And Rooker, Soderstrom, and Geloff against Soriano. What an April for him. 5-1, an 0.84 ERA. Just 4 earned runs in 42 and two-thirds innings, and he struck out 49. Here is Rooker taking a strike on the outside corner.
1: Yeah, what blew me away, just looking at his numbers, the first six starts, were the amount of hits were against him, right? Minuscule.
0: Right, exactly. The lack of hits.
1: Yeah.
0: The 0-1, and Rooker swings and misses. Now it's 0-2. Kind of historic proportions in being compared to really some of the great Aprils of all time. Guys like Randy Johnson.
1: Yeah.
0: 0-2 count, hitting room in right center, and Rooker takes in the dirt. It's blocked by Rivero, and the count 1-2. Great homestand coming up for the Athletics beginning on Memorial Day and the 6:40 game against the Mariners. Night game on Tuesday, swim night at the ballpark. Athletics.com/tickets. Day game on Wednesday, 12:05. Now here's the 1-2 pitch to Rooker, hits it foul, day off a week from today. The Yankees in for three. Two night games and a day game next weekend. 6:40 on Friday night, 7:05 the middle game of the series a week from Saturday, then 1:05 a week from Sunday. One ball, two strikes, and outside in the count 2-2.
1: Yeah, schedule doesn't get easy, right? You start off with the Padres. They're battling for the West with the Dodgers and the Mariners, of course, and the Yankees. So A's work it out for sure.
0: Here's the 2-2 pitch by Soriano to Rooker, and that's taken outside. Well, the A's, you might recall, Johnny, had a tough go against the Padres last year at Sutter Health Park.
1: They did, and of course, 2 years ago, one or two heartbreakers, at least one heartbreaker in that series in 24.
0: Yeah, for sure. Here's the 3-2 pitch. Foul back, out of play. Good memory, my friend.
1: Well, I remember the walk-off for the Padres in 2024. They're loaded. I mean, it's going to be a very challenging series for sure.
0: Well, ironically, here's the 3-2 pitch, and Rooker swings and misses. Four batters, four Ks. They were walked off twice in the ninth inning in the middle game of the series. 4-3 on a home run by Kyle Higashioka.
1: Wonder I remember it being heartbreaking, right?
0: And then they lost 5-4, and they pinned a loss on Mason Miller.
1: Well, how about that?
0: Well, isn't that ironic? Here's the pitch to Soderstrom, check swing and a strike. Yeah, they beat Mason with a run in the ninth inning, 5-4 on June 12th, 2 years ago. Swept the series. And the pitch, and that's going to be a ball, one ball, one strike. One out, nobody aboard, 2-0. Angels were in the second, and Soderstrom, a fly ball right field is shallow. Going out from second is Frazier, and he's right there to make the catch, 2-0. Five straight retired by Soriano, and that'll bring up Geloff. 255, six homers, 16 RBI.
1: And we always marveled about the stuff with Soriano, right? Remember he had trouble commanding it, and now he's commanding it with the stuff.
0: It's interesting, too, because at one time coming up in the Angels organization, he was left unprotected and was taken by the Pirates in the Rule 5 draft. Geloff pops it up to the right, Schonewell for a look, and it's out of play. And that was when he was dealing with his arm miseries and not a huge span of time in between the two Tommy Johns. And the Pirates offered him back, and the Angels took him back. And now here he is. He has 0-2 or 0-1 pitch to Geloff. Now it's 0-2. Zach fouls it straight back. No balls and two strikes. Two out, nobody on. Final game of the series, top of the second. And the Angels on top, 2-0.
1: Still hard to imagine that arm was unprotected, right?
0: Mm-hmm. And the turn, here's the 0-2 delivery. And that's just off the outside corner. Close pitch. Jeff McNeil waiting on deck. Now his 1-2 pitch is on the way as Geloff waits. And here it is. And Zach pokes it foul. An emergency swing. Foul ball off the netting to the right. Just above the on-deck circle. Shadows covering the entire field at the Big A. Lights are on, but a long ways from taking effect. And once again, here's the 1-2 pitch. And Geloff takes outside good eye. And the count 2-2. McNeil waiting on deck. One of the heroes last night with his home run in the ninth. And here's the 2-2 to Zach. Swung on and missed. What a start for Soriano. Six batters. He's retired all six. And five on the K. After 1.5, it's 2-0 Angels.
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0: We go to the second bottom half. It's 2-0 Angels. Lowe leads it off, and the pitch is taken inside 1-0. Or it's, Josh Lowe and then Sirian Rivero. I looked up at the scoreboard, and they have Jeff McNeil's picture up there. Here's the pitch and a ground ball, and scooped up by Kurtz, and he throws to first. Somehow Severino receives the throw and finds the bag for the out. So Kurtz going to the hole. And Fardy was right, scooped it up, throwing on the move, kind of sailed it behind Severino. He reached back, took the throw, found the bag, and that's out number one.
1: Well, he had no chance for the throw across his body like that. Incredible that he was able to get enough on that throw going away to Severino. That's a fantastic play by number 16.
0: Here's Siri, a right-handed hitter, and the pitch to Siri is taken for a strike on the outside corner. Terry, just up from AAA, well-traveled now. 2-for-5 in the big leagues this year, right-handed hitter. Pinch ran late last night. The pitch swung on, foul back, and the count 0-2.
1: And the difficulty of that play, first of all, to get to it, right? I mean, the quickness of Kurtz and just found a way to get it to Severino. Nice job.
0: Sebastian Rivero is on deck, 2-0 Angels. Bottom of the second, and the pitch outside. Tomorrow night in San Diego, 6:40 first pitch. Jeffrey Springs for the A's against Walker Buehler. 6:40 on Saturday night. 1-2 pitch. Swung on and missed. Throws it by him. So Siri K's, 2-away, Rivero coming up. Saturday night, JT Ginn and Lucas Giolito. He was signed late by the Padres, and he's just getting back into the swing of things with them joining their rotation after spending time in AAA. The A's are listing TBA for the Sunday game against the Padres right-hander Michael King. Rivero swings and misses, and the count 0-1. Two out, bottom of the second, 2-0 Angels. Rivero swings and misses, 0-2. The time is called by Rivero.
1: And Severino, I mean, he's wasting no time. He's getting the ball, and he's ready to roll.
0: He throws, and that swung on and missed. Good morning, good afternoon, good night. And after two complete, 2-0 Angels.
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0: After two, it's 2-0 in favor of the Angels. Top of the third, here's Johnny D.
1: Jeff McNeil will lead things off. It'll be McNeil, Hernandez, Butler, 7-8-9 to face Soriano, who struck out five in his first two innings, retired all six A's he's faced. McNeil, 279, a couple of homers and 15 driven in as the first pitch is swung on, bounced on two offs of the first baseman. Shonewill will take it to the bag himself, and there is one away. The seventh straight retired by Soriano to start the game. He's thrown a total of 29 pitches, 21 strikes. And here is Hernandez. Darryl, 2-for-8 in the series. 10 for his last 26. It's top of the third, brought to you by NorCal Auto Group. 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Here's the pitch to Hernandez. That swung on and lifted to right center. Drifting to his left is Siri. He's under it. Looking at that blue sky. Reaches up and makes the catch. There are two away. So that's eight straight now, retired by the right-hander Soriano. That'll bring up the center fielder, Lawrence Butler. Michael Dreddy is coaching at first. And Bobby Crosby at third. Ryan Christensen is at his daughter's graduation. So Michael Dreddy in the first base coaching box with the hitting coach with the A's. Here is Butler as the right-hander delivers and the pitch is taken for a strike. It's nothing and one. Lawrence, 174, three homers, 13 driven in. Had the big hit on Monday night when Ginn was working on the no-hitter. He got that hit in the ninth inning, make it 1-0 Athletics pitch. He checks his swing. Did he go? He did not, says third base umpire Chris Guccione, and it's 1-1. One and one on Butler, left-handed hitter. Soriano to the plate, the 1-1 pitch. That misses down and in with a sinker at 94. It's 2-1.
0: Another significant piece of news tonight, and not great news regarding Denzel Clark.
1: That's terrible
0: taken
1: news.
0: Taken out of the game rehabbing yesterday in Vegas, where they're calling a significant left hamstring injury.
1: 2-1 pitch. Ground ball on two offs to the second baseman, Frazier. On to first. Nine up and nine down. Yeah, they're going to reevaluate Clark after the All-Star break. So not good news for the A's. Nine up and nine down against Soriano. We're through 2.5. It's the Angels 2 and the A's nothing.
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1: We go to the bottom of the third, 2-0, the Angels lead it as Severino delivers first pitch, swung on and fouled away by Adam Frazier, and it's 0-1. Frazier, Neto, and Trout. Severino, he's retired five straight since the two-run homer by Schoenewell. Frazier, of course, came up with the hit, the breakup, the no-hitter, JT Ginn, and then it was Zach Neto to break the hearts of the Athletics with the two-run homer. Here's the 0-1 pitch. He goes around, tries to hold up on the cutter. It's 0-2 on Frazier. 2-0 Angels. We're in the bottom of the third here with the big A. Butler, the center fielder, shaded five steps toward left center. Frazier batting from the left side. The 0-2 pitch, check swing roller toward the Angel on deck circle, and it remains at 0-2. Frazier, former Pirate, former Royals, bounced around a little bit, right-hander to the plate.
0: Former a lot of teams,
1: yeah. 0-2 pitch, that's chased and missed. Down he goes. Got him on the sinker, and first. Severino, that's his fifth strikeout. Retired six straight. Before we hear about Neto, let's pause for station identification. A's Cast and the A's Radio Network.
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1: Here's Neto, who struck out swinging in the first inning, 0-1. As the pitch misses outside. One ball and no strikes. Neto 13 for 68 this month, and he struck out a ton. There's the 1-0 pitch. That's taken for a strike on a sweeper from Severino. And it's one ball and one strike. For Neto, he has struck out 71 times, which is the most in the big leagues. Slider, good pitch for a strike. It's 1-2 on Neto. 218 overall, 8 homers driven in 22, 26 homers last year, most by any shortstop in Angel history. 1-2 to count. Second baseman shaded up the middle, that's McNeil. As the 1-2 from Severino, a strike three called on the outside edge. Got him on a changeup, so he strikes out Neto. And for Severino, that's four consecutive strikeouts and six strikeouts on the night. Great changeup on the outside edge. There's Trout, who singled and scored in the first inning. With Ken Korak and Jenny Kavnar, Chris Townsend, Chris Carey, Johnny Doska with you. Shooty Babbitt as well. as the pitch to Trout is taken for a strike, and it's nothing and one. Love hearing Schutte's insights on that pregame show with Towney. There's the 0-1 pitch. That's taken high. One ball, one strike. Angels got a two-run homer from Nolan Schottewell. That's where we are in the bottom of the third. As Luis Severino's 1-1 pitch. That's taken low with changeup. 2-1. Trout at 236 on the year. 416 lifetime homers. 2-1 pitch. That's taken for a strike. Good pitch on the outside edge on that cutter. It's 2-2.
0: It's like after that home run, Severino became angry, and now he's just letting it fly.
1: Not only letting it fly, but, I mean, he's not taking too much time between pitches. He just gets the ball, and he's ready to fire. Here's the 2-2 pitch from the right-hander. That's taken high and away. 3 balls and 2 strikes.
0: 98 on the fastball that time.
1: Adam Eaton coaching at first. Keith Johnson at third. The 3-2 pitch. Swung on and missed. He got him on the sweeper. And that's 5 consecutive strikeouts and 7 strikeouts overall for Severino. Retired 8 straight. We're through 3 complete. It's still the Angels 2 and the A's nothing.
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1: 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We go to the fourth, 2-0, the Angels lead it. As the pitch from Soriano is a sinker for a strike. It's nothing and one. Cortez, the hitter. Carlos will be followed by Langoliers, then Kurtz here in the fourth. I mean, two really good pitchers going at it. Here's the 0-1 pitch. That's a little chopper foul toward the A's dugout. First base side, 0-2. 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Cortez, 9 for his last 35. One of 5 strikeout victims for Soriano as Jose delivers in the pitch. Little chopper foul at home plate. Remains at nothing and 2. A's will get on the bus. It won't be too long of a bus ride to San Diego, Kenny.
0: About 90 minutes,
1: yeah,
0: I would think, from the Big A.
1: That's enough to listen to some good tunes and head down the 5.
0: Yeah, kind of an old-fashioned trip, right?
1: Yep.
0: A bus ride.
1: Love it.
0: Second one for the A's this year.
1: Yes. Right-hander comes set, the 0-2 pitch. That's taken down and away with a splitter, and it's 1 ball and 2 strikes. Cortez, 2 for 6 in the series. There's a 1-2 pitch. That's lifted foul, left side out of play. Yeah, for Soriano, that last start was against the Dodgers on the 16th. And Ken alluded to it. 5 of the 30 allowed one hit. He did allow 6 runs, but he walked 6. Ended up striking out 6. 92 pitches, just 48 strikes. It was a struggle for him. The 1-2 pitch. That's bounced up the middle and through for a base hit. A's have their first base runner and first hit of the night. As Cortez takes turn, they go back to first base, the tag, and he is out at first. Oh, my goodness. Cortez rounded first a little bit too long, and a great throw out there. And see if the A's check it.
0: Siri threw the ball in.
1: And they are not going to check it. Wow. What a throw out there from Siri to a strike on one hop. The tag by Sean. Well, they did get him. Wow. So single, and then it goes 9-3. And here's Langoliers, who takes high 1-0. That's a tough one because you know hits are going to be at a premium. Cortez tried to get back to first and could not. Here's the 1-0 pitch. That swung on and missed. It's now 1-1. So, 1-1 pitch. That swung on and missed. It is Siri in right field. We had originally had Adele in right field.
0: Siri's in center.
1: Siri's center. Excuse me.
0: Yeah.
1: Excuse me. That's right. So that goes, I'm sorry, it goes 8-3. What a throw, though. What a throw by Siri.
0: Siri's always been a great defender. It's a matter of making contact consistently.
1: 1-2 on Langoliers as the right-hander to the plate in the 1-2 pitch. That's chased and missed. The knuckle curve, down he goes. That's the 6th strikeout for Soriano. So, 2 down. Here's Nick Kurtz. Kurtz struck out swinging in the first inning, 0-1.
0: Is he getting people thrown out on the bases a little bit?
1: Yeah.
0: Lately.
1: He didn't round first all that much either. Just an excellent play by the center fielder there. So here is Kurtz as he swings and foul tips it into the glove of Rivero. It's 0-1.
0: You know, Siri kind of played it cagey.
1: Yeah.
0: He might have lulled Carlos into a sense of security because he wasn't charging real aggressively after the ball.
1: 0-1 pitch that's taken down. 1-1.
0: Kind of jogged in then, and he just let it fly with a great throw, as you described it.
1: So 1-1 the count. Siri deep and shaded about 12 steps toward left center. The 1-1 pitch is taken for a strike on the outside edge. And for a moment there, Kurtz was shopping, challenging it. 1-2 the count. 2-0 Angels were in the top half of the fourth. As Soriano to the plate, the 1-2 pitch. That's a fastball, misses inside. 98-mile-an-hour heater from Soriano. Now 2 balls and 2 strikes. Well, the starter in the first game, Urania, he's learned a lot from Soriano. Is the 2-2 pitch. That misses inside with a knuckle curve. The Angels have been impressed with the maturity of Soriano. He's kind of taken Urania under his wing. He's worked with him. I mean, Urania has a great arm, as we saw 3 nights ago. 3-2 the count. The 3-2 offering, that just missed. There's going to be a challenge there by Rivero.
0: That was really close. This could go the Angels' way.
1: Yeah, which is rare because Kurtz usually hits on these things, but that's going to be a ball. No!
0: Yeah.
1: You just don't go against Kurtz.
6: Los Angeles has one challenge.
1: 6-for-7 on those challenges, so Kurtz walks. Never a doubt for him.
0: 44 straight games.
1: 44 straight games reaching base safely. Now 4th all-time with the A's. Ricky Henderson up next at 46. And here is Brent Rooker.
0: It's really, you're right, it's uncanny how great his eye is.
1: Rooker struck out in the second inning. As Soriano over to first, and back in safely is Kurtz. Two runs, two hits for the Angels, no runs, one hit for the A's. We're in the top of the fourth. Rooker is 3-for-14 in the series. As Soriano comes set, now the right-hander to the plate in the pitch. That's taken high, one ball and no strikes.
0: Maybe the umpires are getting to the point where they're thinking, you know, if Kurtz takes the pitch, it's got to be a ball.
1: Like the old story about the umpire saying to Ted Williams, when the catcher argued, if Ted Williams isn't swinging at it, it's not a strike. 1-0 the count. Jose Soriano to the plate. The 1-0 is swung. Hit up the middle and through for a base hit. Going to second base is Kurtz. So the A's in business. First and second, two outs for Soderstrom. As Rooker picks up his fourth hit of the series for the A's, that's their second hit. And here's Soderstrom for the first time. The A's have a runner in scoring position. Soderstrom popped up to the second baseman out of Frazier in the second inning, 0-for-1.
0: Rooker 7-for-15, lifetime against Soriano.
1: He sees him well. That start on the 10th of May at Toronto for Soriano is brilliant. Here's the pitch. That's taken outside. 1-0, 7 2/3, 5 hits, and 1 run. He struck out 7, walked 1. He's having a really nice year. 1-0 on Soderstrom. Tyler, 2-for-12 in this series. Left-hand hitter. Here's the 1-0 pitch. That's one, a chopper on two hops to the second baseman. Frazier will flip it over to Shonewell. The inning is over. So no runs, two hits, a walk, and two left. We're through 3.5. It's the Angels 2 and the A's nothing.
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1: 2-0, the Angels lead it. We go to the bottom of the fourth as Nolan Shonewell will lead things off. Shonewell, Grissom, and Adele, 3, 4, and 5. Face the right-hander, Luis Severino, who has retired the last 8 Angels he has faced. As the pitch taken for a strike, it's 0-1. He already has 7 strikeouts. He struck out 5 consecutive hitters. As the 0-1 to Shonewell, take it inside the cutter. It's now 1-1. Not even at 50 pitches yet. Shonewell, 3-for-12 in the series. Homered in the first inning. A little dribbler up that first baseline and fouled. And the count on Nolan Shonewell now 1-2. Again, the Rangers and the Mariners both idle. Astros are as well. Shonewell hit that ball very close to where McNeil hit his last night.
0: A little farther back, but that was about it.
1: Yeah. But just the swing, it almost looked like a golf swing for McNeil if you watch it. I watched that home run about 12 times yesterday. There's the 1-2 pitch. Reach for us. A fly ball to center field. Coming in for it is Butler. Lawrence there. He reaches up, makes the catch, and there is one away.
0: And the other thing about that was he fouled off four straight pitches before the home run.
1: And I thought you broke it down brilliantly with Darren Bush, director of hitting and bench coach with the Athletics, talking about fouling off pitches. Even if they're strikes, they're not your pitch, but staying alive in the at-bat.
0: The guys can do that on purpose.
1: Yes, absolutely. Here's Grissom. Vaughn Grissom flied out to Butler in center field back in the first inning. Pitch in there for a strike. It's 0-1.
0: Some guys are just free swingers and can't do that. McNeil can.
1: 0-1 to count. Grissom, former Brave. Here's the 0-1 pitch. That misses high. One ball, one strike. Two runs, two hits for the Angels. No runs, two hits for the A's. Final game of this four-game set. The Angels trying to salvage a split. There's a 1-1 pitch. That's top foul at home plate, 1-2. The third base coach of the Angels is Keith Johnson. He managed the Salt Lake Club for many, many years. Been in the Angels system for a long time. And finally got to the big leagues a couple years ago with the Halos. 1-2 to count on Vaughn Grissom. Butler shaded. Three steps toward right center is the pitch. That's a little dribbler foul toward the Angel dugout, third base side.
0: You know, 1-2. Grissom went from the Braves to the Red Sox in the Chris Sale trade.
1: Yes. Yeah, I was, again, we talked about it the other night, just how surprised we were as the 1-2 pitch is a chopper to third on one hop, gobbled up by Geloff. He'll fire over to first in time, and they're two away. And that's now 10 straight, retired by Severino. Here's Joe Adell. I thought he was part of that young Braves future.
0: Well, the Red Sox thought he was a big part of their future,
1: yeah,
0: too, but he didn't last very long in Boston.
1: No. Here's Adell, the right fielder who struck out swinging the first inning, 0-for-1. 2-0 Angels, bottom of the fourth. Pitch is swung on and foul tipped into Langoliers' glove. It's 0-1. 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Glad you have joined us here on this Thursday night, and we hope you tune in over the weekend when the A's visit San Diego, take on the Padres. Here's the 0-1 pitch. That misses high. One ball, one strike. Sinker from Luis. Joe Adell hit a home run last night. Solo shot in the second inning. It was a 1-1 pitch. That's in there for a strike nicely on the fastball at 97. It's 1-2.
0: You think of all the injuries, arm injuries for Severino, and how hard he's throwing, and well, he's been durable the last couple of years.
1: Certainly has. 1-2 pitch. Swung on and missed. He elevated there. 97 mile an hour sinker. He strikes out Adell. That's the eighth strikeout for Luis Severino. He's retired 11 straight. We're through four complete. Still 2-0 Angels.
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1: Luis Severino has tied his season high with 8 strikeouts. We go to the fifth, 2-0. The Angels lead it. Once again, here's Ken.
0: Geloff leads off against Soriano, and the right-hander delivers, and Zach takes a breaky ball outside. So Geloff and McNeil and Hernandez for the Athletics. They have 2 hits. The Angels have 2. But the Halos have the big shot tonight, and that was the home run by Shotwell on the first. Soriano to Geloff, and a swing and a miss, and it's 1-1. So again, game number 50 for the A's. They'll play number 54 against the Mariners on Monday night. That, of course, is exactly one-third of the way into the season. Here's the 1-1 to Zach, and a swing and a miss. Now, last year, after 50 games, the A's were 22-28. They were 7 games back.
1: That was kind of right before they went on that tough slide.
0: Here's the 1-2 pitch. And the delivery. Hitting room in right center. Geloff waits and it's swung on a high fly ball in center field. Siri going back. Siri about 20 feet from the track. He's there and he makes the catch. Well, at that point, the A's have lost 8 straight.
1: Yeah.
0: Because after they won that game against the Dodgers, which was their last win before that tough stretch you mentioned, they were 22-20.
1: Yeah, they lost 8 straight. They ended up losing 11 straight. And then they won one, and then they lost 9 straight.
0: Here's McNeil, left-handed hitter. Angels lead 2-0. Wide of the bag over third is Grissom. Outfield pretty much straight up, and with one out and nobody on, the pitch by Soriano is taken outside. 2 years ago, the A's were 20-30 after 50 games, and they trailed by 7.5. In 23, they were 11-40. Of course, that year was a nightmare.
1: Yeah, it was.
0: And they trailed by 21. Now the 1-0 pitch, and McNeil waits, and Jeff hits it foul out of play, left side. In 22, they were 20-30, trailed by 11. The last time the A's were in first place at the 50-game mark was in 21, when they were 28-22. Here's the 1-1 pitch to Jeff McNeil, and he takes inside 2-1. Jeff played his collegiate baseball not too far away from here at Long Beach State, had a great junior year, and then was drafted by the Mets. 12th round pick in 13. 2-1 pitch, and that's the foul tip. He's from the Central Coast. He spent most of his life around the Santa Barbara, San Luis Obispo area. 2-2 count, hitting room in right center. And the pitch by Soriano, and the 2-2 delivery, and that's inside 3-2. He played at Long Beach from 2011 through 13, and in his last year there for the 49ers, he batted .348. So 3 balls and 2 strikes. And his shot last night in the 9th inning was his 2nd long ball of this season. 3-2, one out. Pitch by Soriano is lifted to left center. Siri going back deep in the alley, nearing the track, has a play almost to the edge of the track, and deep left center to make the catch. Well hit ball. Siri tracked it down. That'll bring up Hernandez. Hernandez 0-for-1. Fly to center in the third. Yeah. Soriano's pitch, and that's taking a strike on the inside corner. The Angels are staying here. You know, they'll be hosting the Rangers tomorrow night. The Rangers right now are over at the A's Team Hotel.
1: They are.
0: Here in Orange County, south of here. 0-1 pitch, and that's a strike on the outside corner. And it's no balls and two strikes.
1: Number of teams staying there, and Rangers, off day, not bad.
0: Right on the cliffs.
1: Yep.
0: So it's 0-2 with two out, 2-0. Angels in the fifth. And the delivery, and that's taken outside, and the count is 1-2. Breeze not a factor. It rarely is here. Traffic is moving smoothly out on the 57 freeway, out beyond center field. Here's the 1-2 pitch now, and Hernandez lays off. It's outside, 2-2.
1: You know, traffic and weather on the...
0: I would say that the cars are moving along on the 57. We have a clearer view. Right about at the speed limit, Johnny.
1: It looks that way.
0: Not a lot of traffic out there.
1: Nope.
0: Outfield toward right, and the delivery, and Darryl fights it off and fouls it back. Well, you spent quite a bit of time during your youth on that freeway.
1: Oh, a lot.
0: If you go north from here, it'll take you right near Pomona, I think.
1: Yeah,
0: right,
1: absolutely.
0: Johnny?
1: Yeah, 57. Spent a lot of time in the 57.
0: Here's the 2-2 pitch on the way. Soriano throws and swung on a miss. Man, he is on his game. So the A's go down 1-2-3. And halfway through our ball game tonight, after 4.5, the Angels lead the A's 2-0.

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7: Josh Lowe leads off for the Angels, 6, 7, and 8 for the Halos, bottom of the fifth inning, 2-0 Angels, Severino to the plate, the pitch. Right down the middle, burning in there at 95. Two runs, two hits, Angels. No runs, two hits, A's. Severino right back, and the delivery is fouled off to the right. Severino's K'd 8. Soriano has K'd 7. And again, one swing, the difference. The home run by Shotwell that followed the Trout base hit in the bottom of the first. Here's the 0-2 in the dirt, dug out by Langoliers. 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A's and the Padres at 6:40 tomorrow night in San Diego. 1-2, he fights it off, fouls it back out of play. Fastball 96. The A's and the Mariners at 6:40 in West Sacramento, Memorial Day Eve on Monday night. Mariners and Yankees. And here's the 1-2 pitch. Lifted foul out of play in left side. Aaron Judge has a real shot this year to reach 50 home runs again. That's about as close to a home game as he could have in the big league.
8: Well,
7: being from Linden.
8: Yeah, no doubt. And no player's ever done that. Five years at 50 or more homers.
7: Mm-hmm. Pitch for a ball. Two balls and two strikes. So he usually has a pretty good contingent coming up.
8: For sure.
7: From Linden off the sack. 2-2 on the way, and it's taken inside, and three balls and two strikes. Siri is on deck. Severino.

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1: Top half for the sixth inning. Is being flanked by Soriano and the Angels 2-0. Butler leads it off, then Cortez and Langoliers. The sixth inning is brought to you by Golden State Lumber and Showrooms, with the premier inventory across the Bay Area, Sacramento, and Stockton. Three hits, Angels, two hits for the A's. The delivery by Soriano is a ground ball to second to his right. Good play backhand. Frazier throws to first, one pitch, and Butler's out 4-3. Cortez coming up. Soriano has retired the side in order in every inning except the fourth, and that's when the A's really had a shot. And Cortez, a leadoff base hit to right center, but then rounding the bag too far, and Jose Siri, the Angels center fielder, threw behind him, and Cortez couldn't get back to first. So it was a single and 8-3 on the play at first, and that was the first out of that inning. Cortez takes outside, one ball, no strikes. And then after Langoliers struck out, Kurtz walked, Rooker singled. The A's had two on with two out, but then Soderstrom bounced to second. 1-0 pitch, and that's outside. Two balls and no strikes. So top of the sixth, and the Angels lead 2-0. The fourth of 13 meetings this year between the two ball clubs. Two balls, no strikes. Here it is, and that's a strike in the outside corner. In the twilight in Southern California, a little more hazy today, Johnny. Hitting room in right center, and the delivery, and that's taken high and outside, 3-1. A really positive development in the A's minor league system last night in Vegas regarding Gage Shump. 3-1 pitch, and the right-hander delivers, and it's foul back. Left-hander, 74th overall selection in the draft of 24 by the A's out of LSU. Nobody's ever doubted his stuff, but real command issues this year in AAA. But last night, the best game he's pitched during his time in the Coast League. 3-2, one out, nobody on. Cortez waits, and the pitch to Carlos, the ground ball to second, right to Frazier. Flipped to first for the out, a couple of 4-3s. He went 7, 4 hits, no runs, no walks, 9 strikeouts. The no walks that really stands out. It's huge to Katse and the rest of the organization because his arm is great. Fastball topped out at 97 last night.
2: Yeah, breakout game for sure for Jump.
1: 88 pitches, 61 strikes.
2: Yeah.
1: Here's the pitch, and Langoliers hits it foul off to the right, out of play. He just wasn't throwing enough innings. The pitch count was so high in the number of walks. In fact, before last night, his longest start this year was 4 2/3 in AAA. That's a great step for Gage Jump. No balls and one strike. Hitting room in right center, the infield to pull. And Langoliers hits a deep drive to left. Way back is low, and it's going to be over his head. One hopping the wall. Plays the carom. Langoliers is going to second, turning at second, holding there. Low plays it back to the infield. And the A's have a two-out, two-base hit that was roped by Langoliers over the head of the left fielder, Josh Low. And Shea has reached now in 20 consecutive games. He got a hanging breaking ball and did not miss it.
2: No, not to be lost on that Kurtz 44 game on base streak is Shea's 20. And we'll see how the A's can do this third time around, seeing Soriano. Nice swing from Langoliers.
1: So Kurtz has struck out and walked. He's the tying run. We're in the sixth. The pitch by Soriano, and that's in the dirt. It's blocked. Rivero can't find it. Now he does. It's in the dirt right behind home plate.
2: It was 108 off the bat, that double from Langoliers.
1: East team with three hits. Nick Kurtz waiting on Soriano, and the 1-0 pitch, ready, here it is, and that's outside. With runners in scoring position, Kurtz this year is 16 for 33. The outfield deep toward left, the infield to pull. Soriano from the stretch. Langoliers leads at second. And this will be a 2-0 pitch by the right-hander, and it's a ground ball into center field for a base hit, and the A's are on the board. Langoliers around third to score. Kurtz comes through again. Another hit with a runner in scoring position. His 17th of the year, and the A's trail 2-1.
2: And 17 for 34 with runners in scoring position, and the dugout going nuts as Kurtz comes through again.
1: That ball was hit right between the second baseman Frazier and the bag. And Mark Langston made that point, this exact point with you on the pregame show, that for all of Kurtz's power, he knows the situation and knows in a spot like that, all you need is a base hit to center field to drive in a run.
2: Yeah, he never tries to do too much. Cut down his swing. It's a brilliant hitter.
1: So here's Rooker. The A's have sliced the lead in half, and the pitch to Brent, and Soriano throws, and that's taken outside 1-0. Rooker 1-for-2. 17 lifetime home runs against the Angels. He has 5 this month against the opposition, and now the 1-0 pitch. Here it is, and that's a big cut and a miss. One ball, one strike. Langston was, of course, a great pitcher, great defender in his playing days. San Jose State product. One ball, one strike, hitting room in right center. Short lead by Kurtz, and the pitch, and that's dribble foul. Don't sleep on Kurtz on the bases, though.
2: No.
1: He's 5-for-6 in the stolen base department.
2: That's an 83% clip.
1: Soderstrom is waiting on deck. Soriano has thrown 85 pitches. Serious step or two toward left center. Right field Adele, two steps toward the right field line. From the belt, and now time is not quite ready to go now. Second baseman Frazier is playing Rooker to pull. Now ready, and Soriano at the belt. And here's the 1-2 pitch, and Brent hits a fly ball to right, playable. Adele coming on, angling toward right center, and he makes the catch. But he is on the board. Nick Kurtz with 36 RBIs now. And we go to the bottom of the sixth, and 2-1 Angels.
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1: Adam Frazier leads it off for the Angels, their number nine hitter. And Neto and Trout, bottom of the sixth, 2-1 Halos. Tight series except for the second game. Soriano's pitch, or Severino's pitch. I knew I was going to do that tonight, Johnny, in the Soriano-Severino matchup. Severino and the 1-0 pitch. And that's in for a strike. The near no-hitter and the heartbreak for J.T. Ginn and the A's on Monday night. Angels winning 2-1. Then the A's broke out. Won one pitch, swung on a miss. They broke out with 14 runs on 15 hits. Hammered the Angels Tuesday night, 14-6. And then in 10 last night, 6-5 A's.
2: It's an exciting series, Pittsville, for sure.
1: It usually is when the Athletics and Halos get together. 1-2 pitch is high. The A's are 9-7 in one-run games, 8-10 in May, and they're 10-6 against the West. Two balls and two strikes, hitting room in right center, infield to pull. And the pitch to Frazier is swung on. It popped up back a third. A long run for Soderstrom from left. He's going to get there as Hernandez and Giloff peel off. And Tyler makes the catch. One away. Frazier out. That'll bring up Neto. The A's and the Yankees next weekend, Friday night, Saturday night, Sunday afternoon. The Saturday game on the 30th features a beach towel giveaway. Athletics.com/promotions. Should be a great homestand. A week from today is a day off. And here's a fly ball that's popped into right by Neto, and Cortez is there to make the catch. Severino has allowed one base runner since the home run by Shonewell in the first. And that was low after that long duel delivered a base hit in the fifth. But after that, he was erased when Siri came to the plate, and he bounced into a 5-4-3 double play.
2: Yeah, his face just... two over the minimum in 5 2/3 innings.
1: Mike Trout takes the strike in a little bit low. One ball and no strikes. Dave Rackley is the plate umpire. Nestor Seha at first. Louis Krupa is second. Chris Guccione over at third. 1-0 pitch. And that's taken for a strike. And the count, one ball, one strike. Pitch, and Trout hits the ground ball to short. Jimmy ground up with it. Hernandez, rim of the outfield grass. Good play to throw him out. After six complete, with Severino really on his game, the Angels lead the A's 2-1.
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1: We played six pitchers in command tonight. Halos on top, 2-1, seventh inning. Here's Johnny D.
2: Yeah, they certainly are in command. And Tyler Soderstrom will face Jose Soriano. 2-1, the A's are trailing. As Soderstrom swings, hits one up the middle, and nice play by Neto. Spin around, throw to first, not in time. Great play by Neto to his left. But Soderstrom able to beat it out, man. He had a long way to go to his left. He spun around, fired it to Shotwell. But it's an infield single for Soderstrom. That is a big league play by Neto. And it might have got the leg of Soriano. And Neto made the play, spun around, and fired to first.
1: Good speed down the line by Soderstrom.
2: For sure. A jump throw over there. So leadoff single. There's the tying run at first base. Here's Geloff. Zach has struck out and flied out 0-2. Right-hand hitter. 88th pitch of the game for Soriano. But first goes to first to check on Soderstrom. 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
1: The tarps off thing has been spreading around baseball. And they're up in right field.
2: They are.
1: The upper deck out there. That's the shirtless men out there waving their shirts.
2: Yeah.
1: And it started, I think, in St. Louis.
2: It did.
1: It's spread around baseball now.
2: Ollie Marble, the manager, said he'll pay for those guys to be there.
1: He did, didn't
2: yeah.
1: he? He paid for a section.
2: Yeah. 0-1 the count on Geloff. As Soriano the plate, the 0-1 pitch, that's taken low. No challenge from Rivero. It's 1-1. 1-1 the count on Zach Geloff. 2 runs, 3 hits for the Angels. 1 run, 5 hits for the A's. We're in the seventh. Another tight ball game. 3 of the 4 have been really close games between these two clubs in this series. There's the 1-1 pitch. That misses outside. Now 2-1 on Geloff. You know, Kenny, I thought it was going to be like 21,000. I'm going to change my guess. I'm going to say 24-651.
1: Wow.
2: 24-651 here on this Thursday night. Soriano with the belt. And the right hitter's pitch. That's chased and missed. Now 2-2 through a splitter there at 90. So 2 balls and 2 strikes on Geloff. Zach had 250 on the year. He has 6 homers, driven in 16 runs. There's the 2-2 pitch. Is swung on and bounced on 2 outs to the third baseman. Grissom to second for 1 on to first, and it's not in time. So they get the 5-4 put out on Soderstrom, and Geloff able to beat it out. And that will bring up Jeff McNeil, the second baseman. Let's pause while we have a moment for station identification on the A's Cast and the A's Radio Network.
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2: With Kent Korak, Chris Townsend, Chris Carey, and Jenny Kavnar. Johnny Dosca with you here from the Big A, Angel Stadium. Michael Dreddy coaching at first. Bobby Crosby over there at third. So Jeff McNeil, who has bounced out and flied out 0-2, he is the hitter, 1 on, 1 out. 7th inning, 2-1 Angels. Soriano delivers a strike on a first pitch sinker, and it's nothing and one.
1: Running situation for Geloff.
2: Talk about how Geloff makes things happen on the bases. Back. As Soriano to the plate in the pitch. That's one line drive, foul ball by about a foot down the right field line. For Geloff, he has 4 stolen bases in as many attempts. 0-2 on Jeff McNeil.
1: He had the big one the other night, first game of the series.
2: No balls, 2 strikes, 1 out. And more naps that McNeil talking to the home plate umpire, David Rackley, about. 0-2 the count. McNeil 275 on the year. As Soriano at the belt, another right-hander. The long look goes over to first, and back in safely is Soderstrom. Back in first is Geloff, I should say. And I'll tell you what, that was a pretty close play. Geloff, it looked like he was about ready to take off. He just didn't get back in safely.
1: Yeah, I think he was running.
2: Yeah,
1: there,
2: for sure.
1: Johnny.
2: No doubt. 0-2 the count. Geloff takes his lead. See if he takes off here, and he bluffs, and the pitch is fouled back to the screen. Remains at 0-2.
1: You want to get into the pitcher's head, too.
2: Contact hitter is Derrick Hayes. Hayes 5 for their 26th win. Right fielder Adell, very deep. As Soriano comes set. And the pitch. That's lifted foul, left side out of play. Classic McNeil. He's one of those guys, you know, you get two strikes on him, sometimes you feel he has the advantage.
1: Mm-hmm.
2: 0-2 the count. Well off the line at third is Grissom. As Shotwell holding on Geloff at first. Soriano over to first again. And back in safely. That's two disengagements. And again, I think they're going to, more naps, I think they're going to bring out, I thought they might bring out the bug guy. Take care of those naps at home plate. 0-2 the count. Zach Geloff, creeping off that first base bag. Good speed over there at first base. As the right-hander Soriano delivers in the pit, that misses outside with the sinker. One ball and two strikes. Hope you join us from Petco Park tomorrow. Jeffrey Springs against right-hander Walker Buehler. Springs the left-hander. 1-2 pitch is hit foul left side out of play. Remains at 1-2. So once again, McNeil hanging tough. It was fight off pitches. 1-2 the count on the former Met. Soriano. And more naps. And McNeil and the home plate umpire David Rackley swatting those naps right around home plate.
1: Had to be tough to concentrate.
2: Oh, man. This will be the 99th pitch of the game for Jose Soriano. And there's some action going on in that Angel bullpen. Right-hander beginning to loosen up. There's the 1-2 pitch. Runner goes. Pitches high. The throw down to second base. And he is safe at second. Geloff with his fifth stolen base in as many attempts. And the count now 2-2 on McNeil. Great job by Geloff. Got a good jump.
1: Did he stay on the bag going in head first? I think he did. It's the one thing you worry about, the head first dive.
2: But
1: he did a great job of staying on the bag.
2: He did. That left foot sliding on the bag after his hand came off. So 2-2 the count on McNeil. A base hit could tie it. Still just one out in the seventh inning as Soriano with the belt. He checks second. And the 2-2 pitch is a little roller toward the shortstop. Charging Neto gloves it. On the run, throws the first just in time to get McNeil. So 6-3 on the putout, but Geloff takes third, two away. And with a runner on third and two outs, Darryl Hernandez will be the hitter. Just did get him by about a half a step.
1: Excellent hustle by McNeil getting down the line, too. I mean, he was as fast as he can run.
2: No doubt. Here's Hernandez. Hernandez has fly down and struck out that tying run just 90 feet away. As Geloff creeping off that third base bag. Hernandez 259 on the year. The pitch is taken. First strike. First pitch sinker from Soriano. And it's nothing and one. Soriano 101 pitches, 67 strikes. Hayes trailing 2-1 here in the seventh. Soriano to the plate. The 0-1 pitch misses outside. A good stop there by Rivero to backhand. He didn't have time to shift his body. That ball gets away from him. It's a 2-2 game. 1-1 the count on Hernandez.
1: And this will be Soriano's last inning.
2: Geloff from third. There's the 1-1 pitch. That's one line drive left field base hit. Geloff scores, and the A's have tied it up at two. A clutch two-out RBI single by Darryl Hernandez, his seventh RBI of the year, and the A's have tied this game up. And Kurt Suzuki going out to get the right-hander. Oh, what a clutch two-out RBI for Hernandez. And Suzuki making the change. We'll take a break. It's a 2-2 game in the seventh with a runner on first and two outs. We'll have more after this.
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2: Chase Silseth is the new pitcher on for the Angels. And for Silseth, he's making appearance number 22, 1-1, 2.16 ERA. He's issued 13 walks, 16 and two-third innings. He struck out 16. And Silseth will face Lawrence Butler here. What a job by Geloff to get to second base, move to third on the ground out for McNeil, and he scores on the clutch single by Darryl Hernandez.
1: You can't emphasize enough what a great base runner Geloff is.
2: He really is. Not just the speed. You watch it go first to third on a single. You watch it go first home on a double. Butler, 0-2, bounced out twice. As over to first to keep an eye on Hernandez, who's still set.
1: Fastball splitter for Sosa.
2: And for Soriano, he leaves. He can lose it or nothing to do with it. He cannot win it. He's responsible for Hernandez at first base in this 2-2 game. Silseth at the belt. And the right-hander delivers the pitch. That's chopped foul to the screen. Nothing and one on Butler. Lawrence at 172 on the year. Three homers, 13 driven in. Did I get an attendance guess from you?
1: 23,000 even.
2: Okay. There's a 0-1 pitch for the right-hander. That misses low with a breaking ball, 1-1. Well, mainly on Mike Noto for an attendance guess. He'll get it to us. 22,300 for Noto, our on-site engineer. Does a great job for us. Silseth at the belt. And the 1-1 pitch, runner goes, great jump. Pitch misses, throw to second base, and that is not in time. He's stolen it. So Hernandez picks up the stolen base, and he stole that one off the starter, Chase Silseth. Two stolen bases in the inning for the Athletics.
1: Well, Ryan Christensen, and we've talked about it, Johnny, has done a great job with the A's running game.
2: For Hernandez, that's his third stolen base in as many attempts. The A's now have 31 steals and 38 attempts this year. As Silseth checks second, now the 2-1 pitch, swung on and missed. High fastball, 96, it's 2-2 on long. Angels 2 in the first, A's with 1 in the 6th, 1 here in the 7th. As Chase Silseth, he's at the belt. Check second of a 2-2 pitch. That swung on line drive, caught by the first baseman, Shotwell, and the inning is over. But the A's tied up, one run, two hits, two stolen bases, one man left. We're through 6.5, the A's 2 and the Angels 2.
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2: We go to the bottom of the 7th. It's a 2-2 game. Nolan Schanuel will lead things off for the Angels against the right-hander Luis Severino's at 85 pitches. 2-2 the score. Schanuel, left-hand hitter, hits one foul. Pass Keith Johnson, the third base coach, and down the line. It's nothing and one. Two runs, six hits for the A's. Two runs, three hits for the Angels. Another good ball game here at Angel Stadium. As Severino's 0-1 pitch is swung on a towering pop fly in the shallow right field. McNeil calling for it all the way, the second baseman under it, and he makes the catch. About 20 feet from the infield dirt and 10 feet from the right field line, and there is one away. So for Severino, again, he's faced just two over the minimum in his 6 1/3. He's been brilliant. He has struck out 8, which ties his season high. Right now he's retired 6 straight. $25,843, and I think I got Kenny this time. 1-0 pitch. That swung on and missed from Grissom, and the count is 1-1. What a job by Severino in this game. Here's the pitch. That's foul tipped into the glove of Langoliers, and it's 1-2. Severino's retired 17 of the last 18 he has faced. Grissom has fly down and bounced out. He's 1-for-10 in the series, 1-2 the count. As Severino, the leg kick and the 1-2 pitch, checks his swing. Did he go? He did not, says first base umpire Nestor Seha. And it's now 2 balls and 2 strikes. Joe Adell waits next. Here's the 2-2 pitch. Severino delivers, and it's hit foul right side out of play. Into the upper deck. Remains a 2-2 on Grissom. Bottom of the 7th, brought to you by California Community Colleges. Here's the 2-2 pitch. That swung on a fly ball to left field. Going back for it is Soderstrom. He's under it. He makes the catch. About 20 feet from the track, and there are two away. That's now 7 straight and 18 of 19 retired by the right-hander. And that'll bring up Joe Adell, the right fielder. Adell has struck out twice. '18 of '19 retired by Severino. Here's the pitch. That swung on and missed. High fastball, nothing and one. Second baseman McNeil is shaded up the middle. Adell hitting .253 on the year. As the 0-1 pitch, excuse me, check swing, foul ball to the screen, and it's now nothing and two. 0-2 the count on Joe Adell. Strong right-hand hitter, 37 home runs last year. As Severino, the leg kick and the 0-2 pitch is taken down and away with a sweeper. It's one ball and two strikes. In this 2-2 game, Geloff just a few feet off the line and 20 feet behind the bag. The 1-2 pitch misses outside. And they say he went. The home plate umpire said he went around. He's going to break there. So Adell strikes out, and that's the ninth strikeout for Severino, which is his season high. He's now retired 8 straight and 19 of 20. And we're through 7 complete, still the A's 2 and the Angels 2.
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22: Michael Bearman with you here on A's Cast and the A's Radio Network. I'll take your phone calls after the game at 833-625-2278. Luis Severino was absolutely terrific tonight. Just the one mistake to Nolan Schanuel, but other than that, 9 strikeouts was terrific. But I want to talk about Darryl Bernays, specifically what he has done as of late for the Athletics, getting a lot of run up shortstop, of course, with Jacob Wilson on the injury list, hitting .324 over his last 15 games. More importantly, a .390 on base percentage. This is someone that has a really good approach at the plate. You saw there in the top half of the seventh with that RBI single to tie the game. This is someone that now getting some run, Johnny. He's taking the most of this opportunity, and it's going to provide some interesting conversations for Mark Cotte and the coaching staff when Jacob Wilson does return.
2: Yeah, he's done a great job filling in for Jacob. And again, you mentioned, Michael, his approach has been phenomenal. And, of course, Michael, take your calls after the ballgame on A's Talk. I misspoke. 10 strikeouts, actually, for Severino. I said 9. He has 10 strikeouts, his season high. Good ballgame. 2-2, we go to the 8th. Once again, here's 10.
1: And the right-hander, Jose Fermin, is on the mound for the Angels. Cortez leads it off for the A's, top of the order. Fermin's third appearance of the series, and a fastball is taken inside 1-0 at 95. Cortez, Langeliers, and Kurtz for the A's. Carlos 1-for-3, batting .348. Rarely strikes out. Here's the 1-0 pitch, and that's taken low. It's 2-0. So the A's getting up off the deck. Angels led 2-0 after the home run by Schanuel in the first. But then Severino really, he began to bear down. Here's the 2-0 pitch, and the right-hander throws. It's a ground ball to second. A Frazier, convenient hop, throws to first for the out. Langelier is coming up. I mean, this was an intense and aggressive Severino tonight. Didn't walk a batter. Johnny came right at the Angels hitters. Had sensational stuff. It was a great effort by Luis.
2: It was. He's just not to be denied, right? He just came out aggressive. Wasn't wasting any time at all.
1: Langelier is 1-for-3. Struck out twice and doubled. Here's the pitch by Fermin. Inside, almost hit him. No, the A's were hit 4 times in last night's game. One off the franchise record. They've never been hit more than 5 times in a game. Hitting room in right center, Fermin throws, and that's low, and it's two balls and no strikes. Kurtz on deck. So Langeliers has extended his on-base streak to 20, and Kurtz his to 44. Infield to pull, the outfield, lots of room in right center. The lights have taken full effect, and Shea takes low, and it's three balls and no strikes.
2: By the way, I beat you in the tennis game.
1: Yeah, I heard
2: finally
1: that.
2: Got off the
1: side.
2: Yeah.
1: Congratulations, they're in order.
2: I appreciate that.
1: Here's the 3-0 pitch. And the right-hander ready, and Shea, a high strike. And now 3-1 from Fermin. Now the A's bullpen, and the A's have bookended this series with solid starts Monday and tonight. 3-1 pitch, here it is, and Langeliers takes outside, he walks. So the go-ahead run is on base in the eighth inning, and Kurtz is coming up. Last night, the pen went five innings, allowed one hit, had five strikeouts. And beginning with Medina, who continues to emerge, Johnny, into more and more prominent roles out of the pen.
2: And I'd say I could see it down the road. As he gets more and more comfortable and high leverage, he could be a closer on this club at some point. Don't you agree?
1: I do. I mean, right now, of course, it's very much the closer by committee on his work. But, he's the hardest thrower down there.
2: But just his pure stuff, right?
1: Yeah. I mean, two innings, a hit, no runs, no walks, two strikeouts for Medina as he lowered his ERA to 2.41. No, you're right. He has that kind of stuff. Here's Kurtz. One out, one on, 2-2 tie, top of the eighth. Deep and right is Joe Adell. Infield to pull. Fermin out of the stretch, and Kurtz takes a strike on the outside corner. Third baseman Grissom is way off the line. And there's a lot of acreage between Grissom and the third base line. Left field low, straight up. Here's the 0-1 pitch, and Nick hits it foul straight back. And then Mark Leiter Jr. and Scott Barlow and Hogan Harris. Hogan got the save. Barlow got the win. Brent Suter is up and throwing in the bullpen for the Angels, the left-hander. Here's the 0-2 pitch. Right-hander ready. Here's the pause, and Kurtz hits a ground ball to the right side. Frazier charging full spin, goes to second, one, and it's fouled in the transfer, but Neto had the ball long enough, and so Langeliers is out at second. They get the force 4-6. Kurtz at first, Rooker coming up. Thing is, too, looking at Harris tonight, Johnny, not sure that he is going to have Hogan available. Everyday Hogan.
2: Yeah, no doubt. I mean, he's most appearances in the big leagues.
1: He's 26 games.
2: He's been great.
1: Tie ball game, eighth inning. 2-2. Kurtz at first. Rooker up. Throw to first, not in time. Yeah, it's a ballpark in which we had a chance to chat with everyday himself. Everyday Eddie Guardado. On Monday night, works in the Angels minor league system. Hitting room in right center. The pitch to Rooker is taking a strike on the inside corner.
2: Do you know that there have been 36 players from Stockton to play in the big leagues?
1: I did not know that.
2: That's a lot for that population. That's remarkable.
1: Well, there was one left-hander we know of.
2: Yeah, a couple of boots over. Yeah.
1: Here's the 0-1 pitch and the delivery. And taking a little of the Sprags, right?
2: Yep.
1: Everyday Eddie. 1-1. Hitting room in right center. Nick Kurtz leads it first for the Athletics. Fermin, the pant legs up high. And this will be a 1-1 pitch. The pause and Rooker, big cut. Now it's 1-2. So Hogan has pitched in 26 games.
2: He's on pace for about 83 appearances, right?
1: At least. Now here's the 1-2 pitch on the way. Fermin ready. And delivers, and Rooker is the tapper by the mound. A tough play, rolling, picked up bare hand, and no play for Grissom, the third baseman. Everybody is safe. A little dribbler on the infield by Rooker. He'll take it. Kurtz goes to second, and the A's have two on and two out. Once it got by the mound, it was going to be a tough play. And then the third baseman, Vaughn Grissom, just ate the baseball. So here's Soderstrom, and he's going to face Brett Suter. Although,
2: that's Mike Maddox.
1: It's Maddox coming out, so a sign that they're going to leave Fermin in the game. And Mike always puts his arm on the shoulder of either the pitcher or the catcher.
2: He does, every single
1: time. He's done that for a million years.
2: Yeah.
1: A's baseball on Monday night, the A's and the Mariners at 6:40. 6:40 Tuesday, 12:05, just afternoon on Wednesday. Yankees coming up a week from Friday night. The franchise record, Johnny, for appearances is 84 by Billy Koch in 2002.
2: Wow.
1: Here's Soderstrom. He's 1-for-3. Fermin stays in the game. The outfield toward left. And the right-hander ready. He's at the belt and deals. And Tyler takes inside his 1-0. And Koch had so many huge moments in 0-2, and especially during the winning streak. Now, 1-0 pitch, the delivery, and a check swing foul, third base side. After that great catch by Terrence Long that won a ball game for the A's at Fenway Park.
2: That was a great catch.
1: And the call by Bill King. Billy Koch is hugging him so tight, he won't let him go. One ball, one strike. Outfield toward left. Now the stretch, and Fermin comes to the belt, and it's inside, almost hit him. Now it goes back to the screen, and the A's have runners at second and third on the wild pitch. Kurtz to third, Rooker to second. Man, a big hit here, Johnny, and the A's might lead by two runs. As it is, it's a 2-2 tie, and the A's have runners at second and third with two out in the eighth inning. Giloff on deck. Two balls and one strike. Fermin, here it is, and that's taken just low. And now 3-1. Tyler has three hits on the series, and now they're going to make it official. They're going to walk him. So Giloff coming up. The A's have had late magic in this series so far. Beginning with Butler's pinch hit, base hit that broke open the scoreless game in the ninth on Monday night. Bases loaded. A's 2, Angels 2. Top of the eighth. Giloff, a right-handed hitter. Fermin out of the stretch. And throws. And Zach takes. And that's a strike. Fastball 95. Kurtz at third. Rooker at second. Soderstrom at first. Six home runs, 16 RBIs for the A's third baseman, Geloff. The infield to pull. Shonewell well off the line over at first. The 0-1 pitch is fouled straight back. The count 0-2. Siri, the center fielder, about three steps toward left center. Left fielder low, straight up. Now Fermin plants his back foot. Geloff a slightly spread stance, slightly open. And with the bases loaded in the eighth, Fermin throws, and it's swung on, popped up, foul, straight back, out of play. This would be a huge game for the A's to get. To take three out of four, to move back to two games over 500. At the belt for the 0-2. Giloff waits, and here it is, and it's swung on, lifted, foul, out of play, right side. Zach really trying to battle here. No balls and two strikes. One hit in the inning, and that was the infield single by Rooker. A couple of walks. 2-2, bases loaded, eighth inning. Gelof ready for mean ready. And again, the 0-2 pitch is swung on and missed. Gets it with a breaking ball down and away. Gelof K's the A's lead 3. And we go to the bottom of the eighth, and it's still a 2-2 tie.
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1: The right-hander Justin Sterner emerges from the A's bullpen. 2-2 tie as we go to the bottom of the eighth. The A's leaving 3 in the top half. Josh Lowe will lead it off for the Angels. And then Siri and Rivero against Sterner. 2 runs, 7 hits, A's. 2 runs, 3 hits, Angels. Luis Severino was outstanding, and Jose Soriano wasn't bad for the Halos. And the pitch to Lowe is high, 1-0. 1 ball, no strikes. Sterner working from the stretch, and he delivers, and the pitch is taken inside, now 2-0. The eighth inning is brought to you by Granite Expo. 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Low 1-for-2, the lefty goes around, badly fooled, it's 2-1. Had a base hit back in the fifth inning after a protracted duel with Severino. 2-1 pitch, takes high. Severino goes 7, 3 hits, 2 runs, no walks, 10 strikeouts. Man. Here's a 3-1 pitch. Right-hander throws and swung on and missed. Good pitch, cutter in on the hands, and it's 3-2.
2: And all of those numbers, Kenny, but he retired 19 of the last 20 that he faced.
1: Yep. That was after the home run by Shonewell. Yep. In the first inning, 3-2, hitting room in right center. Lowe is a left-handed hitter, and it's a ground ball to second. Right there to Jeff McNeil. Cradles it, throws to first for the out, one away. And Siri coming up. Siri has struck out and bounced into a double play. Sterner got the win in the second game of the series. Remember, that was official scorer's discretion.
2: I thought he got out of that jam, and they gave him the win. Yep.
1: Yeah, that was in the fourth inning. So Siri, a right-handed hitter, and the delivery, and that's taken inside. Yoan Moncada is on deck to pinch hit. Jacob Lopez went just 3 2/3 in the game. The A's had the lead, and then Sterner came on in the fourth and swung out and missed. And he came on with two out and two on and stranded the two runners. And that's why, as you said, he was credited with the win, even though he got just one out. And then after that, Perkins worked two scoreless innings. 1-1 pitch, high, 2-1. They could have gone with Perkins, but I think the logic makes sense. Yeah, it was a key duel and a key out for Sterner to get.

0: third. That's Grissom. 2-2 tied, ninth inning. Yates ready. Long hold. Delivers around to bunt. Darrell takes high. And it's 1-0. Hernandez delivered a clutch. Seventh inning face hit that tied the game. Halos are going to challenge that pitch. That's a strike.
1: Pitch is a strike. Los Angeles has one challenge remaining. Count 0-1.
2: It's a challenge by Ohapi there.
0: So it's 0-1 to Hernandez. Holte takes his lead at first. Yates from the stretch. Sets at the chest. Hernandez around to bunt. Long hold by Yates. Now delivers, and Hernandez lays off. He watched it for a long time. Ball one, one ball, one strike. Joel Kunal is up and throwing in the bullpen for the A's. He's going to take the lead here in the ninth. One ball, one strike. Now Grissom charging in aggressively. Runner going, and it's bounced foul on third base side. He's playing a little run and hit there. With Volte running, he got a great jump.
2: He did. Man.
0: One ball, two strikes. And again, the A's, Monday night and last night, huge ninth inning runs. I like Hernandez swinging the bat there, too, because Grissom was charging so aggressively. Tons of room on the left side. He's not convinced here that he's not bunting. It's a 1-2 count, and he's going to swing away, and he pops it foul off to the right. Jeff McNeil reaching on the E5. Volte running for him. Hernandez batting. Butler on deck. The outfield is shallow. They're shifted toward right. Yates peeks over his shoulder at first. Here's his 1-2 pitch to Darrell, and it's swung on a fly ball right field. Drifting back on it, Adele. Plenty of room. He's there and makes the catch. Back to first goes Volte. That is out number one, and that'll bring up Butler. The A's win, and they lead the Rangers by game and a half, and the Mariners by 2.5. Grissom even with a bag and pulled over in the hole at third. Butler a left-handed hitter. Volte not a real big lead. And here's Yates. The hole. Volte running. Taken outside. Throw to second base. No chance. I mean, he's just so fast. He didn't have a real big lead. He did get a good jump, but he's just streaking his way to second base with a stolen base.
2: I mean, Ohapi had no chance. He got a decent jump.
0: Man, go ahead, run in scoring position. Butler waits, and here's the 1-0 pitch, and a bluff, and back to second goes Volte. Well, he was 17 for 19 in the stolen base department this year in AAA. Here's the 1-0 pitch, and it's dribbled foul. You know, the A's have some pieces, Johnny, that you need to be a contending team. You need a guy that can pinch run and steal a base for you in a close game.
2: Yeah,
0: you need
2: sure.
0: Someone like Alika Williams after you pinch hit for Hernandez that can come in and make a great play defensively in the 10th inning last night at short. Now the 1-1, and this one is taken for a strike, and it's 1-2 by Butler.
2: Well, you're right, and all these things coming together for Volte. His third stolen base in four attempts.
0: Butler's 0-for-3 this evening. He's waiting on Kirby Yates. And this will be a 1-2 pitch, and it's swung out and missed. Up and in, fastball 91. But Cortez will have an at-bat here. Carlos, 1-for-4. He is 11-for-29 with runners in scoring position. 2-2, two-out runner at second, ninth inning, and the pitch low on outside. One ball and no strikes. Fury two steps toward right center. He's deep in center. Tons of room in right center field. And the 1-0 pitch, and Carlos takes outside 2-0. Langelier is on deck. The Angels in the bottom half, Frazier, Neto, and Trout. And Carlos Cortez trying to battle right here against the veteran Kirby Yates. Been around forever. Two balls and no strikes. And a bluff, and again back to second goes Bolte. Neto trying to kind of bird dog Bolte and shadow him, try to keep him close to the bag over there. Count 2-0. Hoppy sets up outside. And now the 2-0 pitch, and that's a strike at the knees. Fastball 91. He's more of a guile guy now, Yates. Not a real hard thrower. Good split. And again, Kunal heating up in the eighth pen. Two balls and one strike. Now the 2-1 pitch on the way. Carlos fouls it straight back. He was on it, got a fastball.
2: He was. He had a good cut there. Man,
0: just got two balls and two strikes. The A's this year, at this point, are batting 280 with runners in scoring position. Runner at second, that's Bolte. Tie game in the ninth. And now the 2-2 pitch on the way is just outside. Great take by Cortez. He has great strike zone command. He did strike out leading off the game, but that's been rare for him. Makes a lot of contact. Bolte leads, 3-2 count. Stretched by Yates, he throws, and it's swung on and fouled straight back.
2: Yeah, like McNeil, he just gives you good at-bat, right? He just finds a way to fight off pitches. This will be the seventh pitch of the at-bat coming up.
0: Yeah, just tremendous focus. Now the right-hander plants his back foot. He's working from the third base side. Cortez ready. Bolte at second. And again, the 3-2 is down and in. And that gets Langelier as an at-bat. The A's are in grind mode, and here comes Mike Maddux out again. Slowly crossing the foul line. Taylor Saucedo is up throwing in the bullpen for the Angels. He would face Kurtz, who's on deck. Right now, the A's have two on and two out in a 2-2 tie.
2: All right, we've seen it so many times, right? When they get that left-hander ready for the big man.
0: The left-hander's ready in the first inning, I think.
2: Right, exactly.
0: So, Mike Maddux. He's seen everything in this game. Had a couple of words for the plate umpire.
2: He did.
0: Dave Rackley, yeah. Maddux heading back to the dugout. There's Langelier's. A's have seven hits. The Angels have three. We're locked up at two. And Alika Williams is going to pitch run at first. So Williams running at first. For Carlos Cortez. Bolte leads at second. Langelier's climbs in. He has struck out twice, doubled and walked. And with two out, the right-hander Yates to Langelier's. And the pitch to Shea. And that swung on him. A big cut fastball inside at 91. Now Langelier's taps the plate with his bat, wearing the gold shoes, wide open stance, and this will be an 0-1 pitch from Kirby Yates. He throws, and it's swung on, ground ball to short, two steps to his right, Neto has it, throws the first and just in time, as the A's are denied. They leave two, they fail to score, we go to the bottom of the ninth, A's 2, Angels 2.
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0: Kuhnel takes a walk for himself back of the hill. Goes to the rosin bag. Now Trout plants his feet, taps the plate with his bat. Now Kuhnel turns, has the sign, ready at the belt. And the 3-2 pitch, here it is, runner going, and it's inside. Winning run at second base. Schonnewell coming up. Scott Emerson, the A's pitching coach, heads to the mound.
1: All right, drama once again.
0: 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Schonnewell at the plate, a left-handed hitter. He has one hit. It provided the Angels runs, a two-run blast down the right field line in the lower deck. Kuhnel trying to work out of it. He's hoping for a double play. Hoping for a 10th inning. Kuhnel delivers. Here it is. And it's a fly ball left center. Bolte back. Still going back. At the track. Has a play. Midway on the track. Makes the catch. Frazier tags it second. And he goes to third. Throw comes all the way in. Trout held it first. Twice in this inning, the Angels have taken Bolte midway on the warning track in deep left center field.
1: Yeah, that one brought Bolte all the way to the wall. I mean, that was even closer than Trout's ball. Or that Nettles ball, I should say. Wow.
0: Now it's first and third. And Vaughn Grissom coming up. Still a 2-2 tie. And Bolte is a big, tall kid. He had to reach up to snare that ball. They lead from first and third. Runner goes from first. They concede it, and the pitch is strike. Trout goes to second. His run doesn't mean anything, of course. It does take the force away at second base. Frazier, he's the runner at third. Grissom, a right-handed hitter. 2-2 in the bottom of the ninth. Two outs, and Kuhnel's pitch. That's just inside. Sinker 94. One ball, one strike. Kuhnel's a pretty cool customer, especially considering he didn't pitch at all in the big leagues a year ago. One ball, one strike at the belt. And the pitch to Grissom on the way, and it's inside. Now 2-1. Nothing like these tight ball games in your own division. Teams know each other so well. Now 2-1. They lead from second and third. Two away, bottom of the ninth, and the pitch. And that is taking a strike on the inside corner. We get a challenge by Grissom.
2: Pitch was rolled a strike. The batter is challenging.
1: This is big. 2-2 or 3-1.
0: And it was a strike.
2: Calls confirmed. Los Angeles has
0: pretty
2: zero challenges.
0: A strike. Yeah.
2: The count is 2-2.
0: Two balls, two strikes. The former Atlanta Brave and briefly Red Sox. Slightly open stance close to the plate. And Kuhnel with two out and the 2-2 pitch. It's a ground ball left side. Charges short. Williams has it. Fires the first for the out. And Kuhnel works out of it. Angels leave runners at second and third. For the second straight night, we're going to a 10th inning. After nine, great ball game tonight. A's 2, Angels 2. Now the 3-1 pitch on the way. Runner goes. It's swung on a high fly ball to center and deep. Taylor back right to the track at the wall. He will leap and watch it fly. And Wilson has done it again.
1: That swung on fly ball to shallow center field. Coming up for it is Butler. Over the shoulder catch by Jacob Wilson. What a play. Oh, my goodness.
0: Right-hander bending in, now ready. He's at the belt. Wilson, a right-handed hitter. And the 0-2 pitch is swung on. And a line drive base hit the center. And the A's have won it.

Jacob Wilson comes through once again for the green and gold. That was his third hit tonight. And the Athletics have won it by the final of 7-6.

0: or four unanswered to charge ahead 4-1 in the first, and they never look back tonight. A statement victory in Game 1 of the Eastern Conference Finals sees the Habs take this one in Carolina, play a 6-2 final.
1: So the Hurricanes' first loss this postseason. Now have lost all four games against the Canadiens this year. Game 2 in Raleigh on Saturday night. The puck drops at 7 Eastern time. Breaking news on Thursday. NASCAR Series driver Kyle Busch has died unexpectedly at the age of 41. His family put out a statement on Thursday that the two-time champion had been hospitalized with a severe illness and would not race in Sunday's Coca-Cola 600. ESPN's Marty Smith on SportsCenter.
2: His legacy is a titan of the NASCAR world and of the auto racing world in general. He was known globally because of the style with which he raced and the dominance that he accrued through all of those years. This man won a Cup Series race for 19 consecutive years. He was utterly unstoppable in that race car that you're seeing right there, Joe Gibbs, number 18, Toyota. And after he moved on to Richard Childress, number 8, Chevrolet, he had become more of a sympathetic figure among the fan base. He was so polarizing in that number 18 car and the 5 car for Hendrick Motorsports prior to that because he won and he was brash in doing so. And that won him a legion of fans and made him a figure that grew NASCAR immensely because we love people that move us, whether that's we love them or we hate them. And KB was such a flashpoint in that way as a race driver. And I just... To see the humility with which he has raced in the last couple of years, and he had wanted so badly to win this season in that number 8, Ryan McGee, and I just talked to him at length on Saturday on our Marty and McGee program on the SEC network, and I just can't wrap my hands around this.
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1: 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Chris Burnett with you here on SportsCenter All Night. Getaway day in Major League Baseball. The parks were busy on Thursday. Blue Jays, Yankees, an AL East battle in the Bronx. Toronto's struggling to start the year way back in the right now in the division. It was the Blue Jays striking first in the first frame to go up 1-0. Later in the seventh, George Springer at the plate for Toronto.
19: 2-2. And Springer launches out to left field and deep. Going back, Bellinger onto the warning track. It is gone! Big fly, George Springer. His second of the series and fourth of the season. And the Blue Jays are up 2-0.
1: Sportsnet 590, The Fan. That was Springer's eighth home run versus the Yankees over the last three seasons. That's the most by any player during that span. And that was all that was needed in this one, as the Jays blanked the Yankees 2-0. For the Blue Jays, it was their first shutout win versus the Yankees in more than 2 years. And for the Yankees, it was their fifth shutout loss this season. That's tied for the most in the American League. As for Aaron Judge, no home runs, no RBI in his last 10 games. That's his longest home run drought since April of 2025, and it's tied for the longest RBI drought of his career. Braves Marlins. Braves continue to be one of the best teams in baseball this season, despite battling multiple cases of the injury bug. Spencer Strider, one of them this year. He's back, though, and got the start for Atlanta in this one. It was the bats that would make the difference. We jump to the top of the fifth.
20: Pitch. Swung on, roped up the middle, base hit. That's going to get two in. Here comes Jastrzemski. On his way to the plate is Kim. Two-run single for Ronald Acuna, who beat the shift with the infield in. Braves get two of them right back, and it's 5-2 Atlanta.
1: 680 The Fan, that from Acuna to make it 5-2. Braves weren't done at the plate, though. Michael Harris, who homered in the first inning, back at the plate in the ninth.
20: 2-2 pitch, Harris, fly ball, deep center, going back, Marcy at the wall, that's out of his reach, and he's come back for more. It's another homer by Michael Harris. It's his 11th of the year, and that was crushed.
1: So that's homers 10 and 11 for Harris, the fastest he's reached that mark in his career. Atlanta would close it out in the bottom half of the inning and wins this one 9-3. The Braves are the first team to 35 wins this season. That's the fastest they've reached that mark since 2000. Ronald Acuna reached base in 26 straight games, but he left the game in the sixth inning with a left thumb issue. He was just reinstated from the 10-day IL on May 18th after dealing with a hamstring strain. Braves skipper Walt Weiss after the game on Acuna's status.
21: Yeah, he's got a bone bruise, I believe, in his thumb, which I think he's going to be fine, but he's not sure how it happened. Maybe the previous at bat, but all of a sudden, you know, he had some pain in the thumb. It looks like a bone bruise, but he should be fine, yeah.
1: So Weiss doesn't seem concerned. Acuna's certainly seen his share of injuries in his career. The Braves now head home to Atlanta for a weekend series against Washington. Speaking of Washington, Mets Nationals tonight in the nation's capital. Nationals hoping to slam the door shut in this four-game series after taking the last two. We jump to the top of the third, no score, and the Mets' Bo Bichette at the plate.
22: Swing a ground ball back towards the middle and through into center field, a base hit. Melendez scores. Torrens around third. He's coming to the plate without a throw. It's a two-run single for Bo Bichette, and the Mets take a 2-0 lead in the third inning.
1: putting up one run in the bottom of the fifth. It wasn't enough for Washington. Mets find a way to get the win 2-1. New York improves to 12-7 in May. That's the sixth best in Major League Baseball this month. For Bo Bichette, he's now tied for the most RBI in the National League in the last 10 games. Rockies Diamondbacks' Eduardo Rodriguez on the hill for Arizona. He's won six of his seven starts this year. This one entered the ninth, knotted at one run apiece, and then enter Arizona's Corbin Carroll in the bottom half of the inning.
0: And the 2-2 now. Swung on, ground ball, base hit into right. Here comes Moreno. He's going to try and score, and Carroll wins it for the Diamondbacks. 2-1, your final. They walk off the Rockies and hang five. It's five straight victories for your Diamondbacks.
1: Arizona Sports 98.7 FM, and that does it. The walk-off in the desert, Corbin Carroll, his only hit of the night. It's his fourth career walk-off hit. For the Diamondbacks, it's a five-game win streak, and it's their longest since June of last season. The Rockies have now lost three straight and four of their last five. Pirates Cardinals under the lights at Busch Stadium. Everybody in the mix right now in the NL Central, but Pittsburgh found a way. The Cardinals manage just two runs, and the Pittsburgh Pirates win it 6-2. We'll take you back to the Garden when we return. SportsCenter All Night continues. It's ESPN Radio.
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25: This week, Finley Cadillac Henderson Player Performance of the Week goes to the now two-time and back-to-back NBA MVP, Shai Gilgeous-Alexander of the Oklahoma City Thunder. He's only the fifth active player to be named the MVP in consecutive seasons. The others, the Nuggets big man, Nikola Jokic, the Joker, Giannis, the Greek freak in Milwaukee, the Warriors, Steph Curry, and some guy you may have heard of, LeBron James, who actually accomplished the feat twice, once with the Cavaliers and again with the Miami Heat. SGA, who's the reigning finals MVP, also won the league's Clutch Player of the Year award this season. He led the NBA with 175 points in the clutch, as defined by games within 5 points in the final 5 minutes of regulation or overtime. He also led the league with 16 go-ahead clutch field goals and in-clutch plus-minus at plus 93.
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6: 41. Busch won 234 combined races across NASCAR's three national series, which is the all-time record. The Montreal Canadiens used a four-goal first period to defeat the Carolina Hurricanes 6-2 in Game 1 of the East Final in the Stanley Cup playoffs. And the New York Knicks beat the Cleveland Cavaliers 109-93 at Madison Square Garden for a 2-0 series lead in the Eastern Conference Finals. Heard right here on ESPN Radio.
7: Cleveland just holding the ball near midcourt. 3-2-1. It's over. Final score, Knicks 109, Cavs 93. New York leads it 2-0. Two wins to go for a trip to the NBA Finals for the first time in 27 years.
6: 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I'm Chris Burnett, back to the Big Apple, where New York defeats Cleveland and jumps out to the 2-0 series lead. Josh Hart finished with a team-high 26 points, 4 rebounds, 7 assists, added 2 steals, was 5 of 11 from 3, and the 26 points are also a career playoff high for him. Jalen Brunson overcame a slow start to score 19 points, added 14 assists that were pivotal down the stretch, and Mikal Bridges added 19 points of his own. The Knicks got strong production from each of their starting five tonight. For the Cavs, Donovan Mitchell led the team with 26 points. James Harden, 18.6 rebounds, did not turn the ball over in this one. You heard the game here on ESPN Radio. Dave Pasch and Doris Burke had the call for us at Madison Square Garden. Let's head there now. Dave?
7: Thank you, Chris. Jalen Brunson didn't do much offensively in the first half in terms of scoring, just 2 points. But he took over in the third quarter and finishes with 19 points, 17 of those in the second half, 14 assists, 9 of those in the second half. Those 14 assists, a playoff career high. Just like in Game 1, the brilliance of Brunson on full display when it mattered most.
8: Listen, the great players in this league are very patient players. They can put a bad quarter or a bad half behind them, and Jalen didn't let the poor shooting impact what he was doing. He kept working the game until in the third quarter he started to get shots to fall. And then when the Cavaliers upped the pressure and tried to take the ball out of his hands in the fourth, he played a very patient game. The career high in assists came because he was willing to create the advantage by drawing two to the ball and getting it to the middle of the floor. And the Knicks took the numbered advantage and scored. I would be very curious to know, off of all the doubles, what the Knicks shot the basketball, because Jalen Brunson was brilliant.
7: So was Josh Hart, a playoff career high, 26 points for him. He hit 5 threes after starting the game 0 for 4. Those are the positives. Also, Towns had a double-double, 18 points, 13 rebounds, 19 points for Bridges. The negatives, Evan Mobley didn't score, didn't shoot in the second half. James Harden had only 6 points in the second half. Donovan Mitchell, 26 points, not enough. And the Cavs now go home in a must-win situation Saturday night.
8: Listen, I think, you know, you have to wonder what their mental state is. They had a 22-point lead in Game 1, and it was an epic collapse, an all-time collapse. It looked in the first half like they were willing to compete, even though shots weren't falling. But that waned, I thought, in the third and fourth period. They didn't have that consistent toughness and desperation that was required. They're going to have to play harder for longer and find an answer to Jalen Brunson.
7: They're down 0-2. Knicks win it 109-93. For Doris Burke, Dave Pasch, right here in your home for the NBA, ESPN Radio, and the ESPN app. Now let's go back to Chris Burnett in the studio.
6: Thanks, Dave. Great job as always tonight. Knicks improved to 10-2 this postseason.
1: First time they've done that in franchise history. The Cavaliers fall to 2-7 on the road in the playoffs. Charles Barkley on the ghost that will become game one if the Cavs lose this series.
9: The biggest problem the Cavs got is we can talk about 3 and 4 is game one. If they lose this series, they lost it because of game one. Because you win game one, it flips the entire series. Now they in a must-win game 3 and 4, in my opinion.
1: Well, Chuck said it all right there. The series flips to Cleveland just in time. Cavs are 6-1 at home this postseason. Game 3 from Rocket Arena on Saturday, 8 p.m. Eastern, right here on ESPN Radio, your home for the NBA playoffs. SportsCenter All Night, ESPN Radio, looking ahead to Friday night, Game 3 of the Western Conference Final from San Antonio. Shai Gilgeous-Alexander bounced back from a subpar series opener to score 30 points. Alex Caruso added 17 off the bench, and the Oklahoma City Thunder beat the San Antonio Spurs 122-113 on Wednesday night in Game 2. Injuries plagued both teams. Jalen Williams exited for OKC with a hamstring. The Spurs' Dylan Harper left in the third quarter with a hamstring of his own. He was already starting in place of De'Aaron Fox. It was the Thunder bench that proved to be the difference in this one, outscoring the Spurs 57-25. And Oklahoma City did what we've come to expect from the reigning champs to be championship-like. Boston Globe's Gary Washburn on ESPN Radio.
10: SGA appeared a lot more comfortable. Oklahoma City made some adjustments in terms of dealing with Wimby. Obviously, they're a little bit more physical with him, so he didn't have that impact where he, in game one, he had the 40-20 game. I just thought they played like they were more comfortable. They played like, okay, they got hit in the mouth in game one, tasted their own blood and decided to come back like the championship team does and kind of restore some order. Obviously, it's going to be a long series. San Antonio has a home court advantage, but I do think Oklahoma City played more like themselves, even though they were missing for most of the game, Jalen Williams.
1: I think most would agree with Gary there. Victor Wembanyama, more pedestrian in this one than in game one. Had a good game, 21 points, 17 rebounds, 6 assists. OKC made some adjustments, though, and it paid off. It was the turnovers for the Spurs that did them in. That has to have an answer in game two. Spurs analyst Sean Elliott on ESPN Radio's Freddie and Harry.
11: I think it's a collective thing. That's the biggest thing. When I watch the games, you know, it's about coming strongly to the ball, like Pop would say. You come strongly to the ball. You don't use your body to protect passing lanes. You make two-handed catches instead of one-handed catches. You make two-handed passes. You're a lot more deliberate on the offensive end of the floor. And so, you know, Steph's got to improve with his decision-making and some of the passing. But at the same time, we have other guys that need to do the same thing as well.
1: Elliott alluded to it there, but Stephon Castle tallied 9 turnovers of his own. Chris Caney on Unsportsmanlike with this being just unacceptable.
12: His 20 turnovers this series have led to 21 points for the Oklahoma City Thunder. That can't happen. We know that these are going to be clutch time games within 5 points in the final 5 minutes. You can't have your lead ball handler, your decision maker, your initiator on the offensive side of the ball, giving the ball to the other team, especially when that other team is OKC. So something about that has to change. Steph Castle, I'm sure he's going to clean a lot of those things up. Being back in San Antonio will help, but also having an experienced veteran in De'Aaron Fox on the court, so there's not that pressure on Steph Castle to have to do everything in the fourth quarter like he did last night. That's going to matter.
1: Being back in San Antonio should matter. We expect a raucous crowd in Frost Bank Center. Wimby will be ready at home. Chet Holmgren for the Thunder needs to be ready as well. Our Kendrick Perkins thinks it's time for Holmgren to step it up a notch against the big man and return the hatred that Wimby has for him. Perkins with a message on First Take.
13: This is personal. This beef between Wimby and Chet goes all the way back to their high school days. I've been saying it for the last 4 or 5 days and I'm going to continue to say it. Hey, Chet Holmgren, if you watch it, Wimby hates you. He hates you. He hates you. He literally hates you. He can't stand the ground that you walk on. He hates you. I need you to bring that same type of energy. I need you to bring that same type of tenacity. The world knows it. At some point, you got to put your feet in the ground and say, I want some of this smoke. I get it. You got other bigs to lean on, but this is personal.
1: So Big Perk has spoken. We'll see if Chet Holmgren is listening. Game 3 promises to be a good one. Tip-off set for 8:30 Eastern later tonight from San Antonio. You can catch it right here live on ESPN Radio. SportsCenter All Night continues with breaking news on Thursday. NASCAR Series driver Kyle Busch has died unexpectedly at the age of 41. His family put out a statement on Thursday that the two-time champion had been hospitalized with a severe illness and would not race in Sunday's Coca-Cola 600. ESPN's Ryan McGee on game night.
14: If LeBron James drove a race car, you'd be like, that's a racer. You know what I mean?
15: Wow.
14: If Aaron Rodgers was a race car driver, that's a racer. Like, you know what I mean? You know it when you see it. And what that means is it's this ability to do things in, you know, a 3,500-pound stock car at 215 miles per hour that the other racers are scared to do. You know, and there's only a few guys I've covered in my career that were like that. It was Dale Earnhardt, who a lot of people compared, you know, Kyle Busch to when he came along. And it was Jeff Gordon, who a lot of people compared to Kyle Busch when he came along. And so that's what it is. It's just, you know, it's funny. Today I was at, like, you know, it was at Indy 500 Media Day, and we were talking about, you know, when you're a teammate with a guy like that, how it's just, it's awesome to watch, but it's also demoralizing because you have all the same tools they do, and you have all the same gear that they do, but they can do it 50% better than you can. And that's what Kyle Busch was.
1: So many in the sports world speaking out about Kyle Busch tonight. That there from Ryan McGee. SportsCenter All Night, ESPN Radio. We'll move to the gridiron. New York Giants head coach John Harbaugh working his way through his first OTAs at the Meadowlands after being brought in to help improve what was a four-win team a season ago. Giants quarterback Jackson Dart, who appeared in 14 games last year and threw for more than 2,000 yards, is getting his first taste of working with Harbaugh. Dart's a big fan of what he's seen so far.
16: Definitely starting with him and just the culture that he's already established and created here. And I just think that there's a ton of guys who are just, you know, we're just hungry to win here. This whole organization is. So, you know, having a spark like him come into the building each and every day, the energy that he brings, and everybody feeds off of it, and you see it when we play on the field.
1: Harbaugh, who's no stranger to working with talented quarterbacks after his time in Baltimore, is a big fan of his QB1 right now, specifically Dart's attention to detail.
17: Probably the best way I could say he's genuine, probably. You know, he's just himself. He is who he is. You know, he wants every play. The thing I've noticed about him is he wants every play to be perfect and every play to be successful. It's probably a good place to start. Ultra-competitive guy. And if it doesn't go right, he's not happy, you know. And he'll get to the next play.
1: New York opens the 2026 campaign against division foe Dallas September 13th on Sunday Night Football. Over in Pittsburgh, the noise is still on Aaron Rodgers' return for the farewell tour, but is it good noise? Is Rodgers the right person for the focus to be on? Unsportsmanlike's Chris Canty believes the Steelers' focus should be elsewhere instead of sending Rodgers into retirement.
18: I just don't see a point in the Pittsburgh Steelers going out there and allowing Rodgers to take up all the airspace when it comes to snaps in meaningful games, as opposed to allowing one of those young guys the opportunity to grow and learn and to see whether or not they can be a part of your long-term solution at the position. Because when I look at this Pittsburgh Steelers roster, it's a good team, but I don't expect that they're going to contend for a championship. So if you're not playing championship football, which is the standard in Pittsburgh, then Aaron Rodgers and Mike McCarthy have to be the two individuals that prepare the organization for the future.
1: Steelers have a slew of young, talented quarterbacks behind Rodgers, with Mason Rudolph, Drew Aller, and Will Howard battling for QB2 and QB3. Who's first up if Rodgers can't go for any reason? Time will tell. Steelers open the season Sunday, September 13th at home against the Atlanta Falcons. So from one gridiron to the other, time to start planning your opening weekend tailgate scene. We're officially inside 100 days from the start of college football season. The 2026 season promises to be an exciting one, packed with storylines. Ohio State, the early favorite to win the national championship at plus 650, according to DraftKings Sportsbook. Can the Big Ten make it four straight? Where's the SEC fall in this? Not sure if you heard, there's a new sheriff in Baton Rouge named Lane Kiffin. Some think they're the team to beat. Paul Feinbaum on SportsCenter.
0: I know the popular thing from people in my seats is to take shots at Lane Kiffin, and I have. He's easy to take shots at. The Ogeron decision is very interesting. Ogeron won a national championship just a couple of years ago, but they have a really good team, and it starts with Sam Levitt. He came over from Arizona State, remember, 2 years ago. He took them to the playoffs, and they have a lot of compliments. They had the best portal class. It's just a matter of navigating the schedule. They open with Clemson at home, and by now you've probably heard 3 weeks later, they go to Ole Miss where Lane Kiffin used to work.
1: College game day set to start its season from Baton Rouge for that battle of Death Valley with Clemson and LSU. And 24, 16, stay at 12. What happens with CFP expansion? We're locked into 12 for 2026. Momentum has picked up some for 24 with several leagues favoring the move, not the SEC. Is that what's best for the sport? More from our guy, Paul.
0: Even though I look like the guy telling you to go off his lawn, I really believe that it is a ridiculous venture. 24 is too many, and there are a lot of really good reasons for 24, but none I agree with, by the way. The most compelling is gives everybody a chance. That's not what this is about. This is not about participation trophies. This isn't the neighborhood little league. This is big-time college football. Quite frankly, 12 might be too much. 16 is the best number I think you can compromise on. But it's trending toward 24. In other words, if you go 8-4 and have a mediocre season, you get a ticket to play for the national championship. The regular season will be destroyed if that happens.
1: I personally find it difficult to disagree with Paul. There aren't 24 teams good enough to contend for a national championship year in and year out. There aren't always 16. Some seasons, there aren't 12. I was personally okay with expanding past 4, but I thought 8 was the right number. We blew by that and went to 12. So it is 12 for 2026, and I believe there's a real chance we're sitting here at this time next year with the same number, 12, because the SEC and the Big Ten won't agree, they can't agree, and we'll see what happens. Season officially getting underway Saturday, August 29th. Stay tuned for where you can listen live on ESPN Radio. 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
1: In the Bronx, George Springer blasts a solo homer in the Blue Jays' win over the Yankees. Sportsnet 590, The Fan.
25: 2-2. And Springer launches out to left field and deep. Going back, Bellinger onto the warning track. It is gone! Pitch by George Springer. His second of the series and fourth of the season. And the Blue Jays are up 2-0.
23: Number 4.
1: The Guardians win their sixth straight game as Patrick Bailey smacks a home run. WTAM 1100.
28: Bailey with a drive. Deep right center field. On the run, Perez, and it is gone! Patrick Bailey's first home run as a Cleveland Guardian. A towering blast to right center.
23: Number 3.
1: A two-homer game from Michael Harris II allows the Braves to pick up a series win in Miami. 680, The Fan.
23: 2-2 pitch. Harris, fly ball, deep center. Going back, Marcy at the wall. That's out of his reach, and he's come back for more. It's another homer by Michael Harris. It's his 11th of the year. That was crushed. Number 2.
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25: And the 2-2 now. Swung on, ground ball, base hit into right. Here comes Moreno. He's going to try and score. And Carroll wins it for the Diamondbacks. 2-1, your final. They walk off the Rockies and hang five. It's five straight victories for your Diamondbacks.
23: Number 1.
1: And the Canadiens storm out to a 1-0 series lead with a 4-goal first period. TSN 690.
29: Puck bounces around there. It's handled by Logan Stankoven. He's off to a hot start in Stanley Cup playoffs. 7 goals in 8 games. He follows in on the forecheck, throws ahead, but the Habs come out to center. Here's another breakaway. Demidov moves in, scores! And the Montreal Canadiens are all over Carolina. Another breakaway goal, and it's 4-1.
1: And the Canadiens would go on to win 6-2 for the Hurricanes, their first loss this postseason, now 0-7 in Game 1 of conference finals all time. Game 2 in Raleigh on Saturday night, puck drops at 7 Eastern time. SportsCenter All Night, ESPN Radio, Athletics Angels from Southern California. Different path, same goal tonight. Athletics trying to build something this season. Angels trying to keep it from falling apart before June 1st. Worst record in baseball right now. We pick this one up in the bottom of the 7th.
30: The 1-2 pitch misses outside, and they say he went. The home plate umpire said he went around. He's going to break there. So Adell strikes out. He's now retired 8 straight and 19 of 20. And we're through 7 complete. Still the A's 2 and the Angels 2.
1: Talk 650 KSTE. Tied 2-2 at the end of the ninth still. This one headed to the 10th.
30: As the pitch is swung hard at ball, one up, gobbled up by Nettle. Second for one. On to first, not in time. Well, they said they got him. They said they got him. They're going to check that at first. It looked like Geloff beat it. It looked like Geloff beat it. They're calling him out for now.
0: Yeah. I sure view the call on field is overturned. The runner is safe.
30: So it's a 3-2 A's lead.
1: The A's would close this one out in the bottom half of the inning to win it 3-2. For the Athletics, it's their first time over 500 through the first 50 games of a season since 2021. For Nick Kurtz, he extends his on-base streak to 44 games. That's the longest in Major League Baseball this season, and it's the second longest single-season streak in franchise history behind the great Mark McGwire in 1996 and Jimmy Fox in 1932. Luis Severino, a season-high 10 Ks, most in a start since 2024. For the Angels, 17-34 this season. They hold on to that worst record in baseball. SportsCenter All Night ESPN Radio, several games in the W on Thursday night. Valkyries, Liberty. The Liberty have averaged 100 points per game so far. No team has ever done that. Could it continue?
30: Burton. Over to Salon. Salon. Outside for Williams. Who slangs the trifecta?
6: Cool, calm, and collected. That is what big time players do is they respond to a run.
1: That on Amazon Prime, the Valkyries win it 87-70. Sparks Mercury, the Sparks win this one 97-88 and grab their second straight win against the Mercury after losing the previous seven matchups. And the Lynx beat the Tempo 100-72. Much more coming your way from the Garden. That's next. SportsCenter All Night continues. It's ESPN Radio.
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14: In the first frame to go up 1-0. Later in the 7th, George Springer at the plate for Toronto.
15: 2-2. And Springer launches out to left field and deep. Going back, Bellinger onto the warning track. It is gone! Big fly George Springer. His second of the series and 4th of the season. And the Blue Jays are up 2-0.
14: Sportsnet 590, The Fan. That was Springer's 8th home run versus the Yankees over the last 3 seasons. That's the most by any player during that span. And that was all that was needed in this one, as the Jays blanked the Yankees 2-0. For the Blue Jays, it was their first shutout win versus the Yankees in more than 2 years. And for the Yankees, it was their 5th shutout loss this season. That's tied for the most in the American League. As for Aaron Judge, no home runs, no RBI in his last 10 games. That's his longest home run drought since April of 2025. and is tied for the longest RBI drought of his career. Braves Marlins. Braves continue to be one of the best teams in baseball this season despite battling multiple cases of the injury bug. Spencer Strider, one of them this year. He's back, though, and got the start for Atlanta in this one. It was the bats that would make the difference. We jump to the top of the fifth.
16: Pitch. Swung on, roped up the middle, base hit. That's going to get two in. Here comes Yastrzemski. On his way to the plate is Kim. Two-run single for Ronald Acuna, who beat the shift with the infield in. Braves get two of them right back, and it's 5-2 Atlanta.
14: 680 the fan, that from Acuna to make it 5-2. Braves weren't done at the plate, though. Michael Harris, who homered in the first inning, back at the plate in the ninth.
16: 2-2 pitch, Harris, fly ball, deep center, going back, Marcy at the wall, that's out of his reach, and he's come back for more. It's another homer by Michael Harris. It's his 11th of the year, and that was crushed.
14: So that's homers 10 and 11 for Harris, the fastest he's reached that mark in his career. Atlanta would close it out in the bottom half of the inning and wins this one 9-3. The Braves are the first team to 35 wins this season. That's the fastest they've reached that mark since 2000. Ronald Acuna reached base in 26 straight games, but he left the game in the sixth inning with a left thumb issue. He was just reinstated from the 10-day IL on May 18th after dealing with a hamstring strain. Braves skipper Walt Weiss after the game on Acuna's status.
17: He's got a bone bruise, I believe, in his thumb, which I think he's going to be fine. But he's not sure how it happened. Maybe the previous at bat, but all of a sudden, you know, he had some pain in the thumb. It looks like a bone bruise, but he should be fine, yeah.
14: So Weiss doesn't seem concerned. Acuna certainly seen his share of injuries in his career. The Braves now head home to Atlanta for a weekend series against Washington. Speaking of Washington, Mets Nationals tonight in the nation's capital. Nationals hoping to slam the door shut in this four-game series after taking the last two. We jump to the top of the third, no score, and the Mets' Bo Bichette at the plate.
18: Swing a ground ball back towards the middle and through into center field, a base hit. Melendez scores, Torrens around third. He's coming to the plate without a throw. It's a two-run single for Bo Bichette, and the Mets take a 2-0 lead in the third inning.
14: 880 ESPN New York, despite putting up one run in the bottom of the fifth, it wasn't enough for Washington. Mets find a way to get the win 2-1. New York improves to 12-7 in May. That's the sixth best in Major League Baseball this month. For Bo Bichette, he's now tied for the most RBI in the National League in the last 10 games. Rockies Diamondbacks Eduardo Rodriguez on the hill for Arizona. He's won six of his seven starts this year. This one entered the ninth, knotted at one run apiece, and then enter Arizona's Corbin Carroll in the bottom half of the inning.
19: And the 2-2 now. Swung on, ground ball, base hit into right. Here comes Moreno. He's going to try and score, and Carroll wins it for the Diamondbacks. 2-1, your final. They walk off the Rockies and hang five. It's five straight victories for your Diamondbacks.
14: Arizona Sports 98.7 FM, and that does it. The walk-off in the desert, Corbin Carroll, his only hit of the night. It's his fourth career walk-off hit. For the Diamondbacks, it's a five-game win streak, and it's their longest since June of last season. The Rockies have now lost three straight and four of their last five. Pirates Cardinals under the lights at Busch Stadium. Everybody in the mix right now in the NL Central, but Pittsburgh found a way. The Cardinals manage just two runs, and the Pittsburgh Pirates win it 6-2. We'll take you back to the Garden when we return. SportsCenter All Night continues. It's ESPN Radio.
0: 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Jordan Alvarez and the Houston Astros roll into Chicago to face Ian Happ and the Cubs. 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

0: the talent of the New York Knicks. I am impressed with the character of the New York Knicks. And that's why I said, and I opened the show with, the Knicks going to win the chip. It ain't always about being the most talented team. It's not. The most talented team doesn't always win. The best team always wins. And it's hard to make an argument against the Knicks being the best team. They won 9 straight playoff games. 9. It's the most in franchise history, and it's the most consecutive playoff wins since the Celtics won the chip back in 2024. Danhausen is a powerful man.
1: Oh. Yeah, the Knicks haven't had a 2-game lead in the conference finals since 94. It's been a minute, Nuno.
2: There's another side of this. The Cleveland Cavaliers. 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

0: sometimes isn't highlighted enough. He's an incredible defensive player. OG Anunoby is very critical to the Knicks' success, and he's number five on the list. Evan, you're giving me the squinty face.
1: This is top five overall or top five most important?
0: The top five players left in the NBA playoffs.
2: Okay.
1: I love OG, but okay. Let's see where the rest of it goes.
2: Now you have to revisit OG. I'm willing to give it a chance.
0: Thank you. Let's go to number four.
3: Number four.
0: Donovan Mitchell. Obviously, Donovan Mitchell is an incredible player. He is the engine of the Cleveland Cavaliers. Everything moves through him. He's an incredible scorer. We know about his playmaking. Donovan Mitchell, number four. Evan, are you okay with this one?
1: I'm always okay with Donovan Mitchell in there, but Donovan Mitchell, as much as I love him, I have to be honest about it. If they don't win a game in this series, or they only win one game in this series, his big game performances are going to take a hit. They are. Like, do you believe in him in a big spot? Can he be the number one guy? If I'm going to be critical of Jalen Brunson historically, of he can't lead you to a championship, and then he gets you to the finals pretty easily because they're awesome and he's awesome, I got to say the same thing about Donovan, as much as I love him. But so I'm fine with him on the list. There's a chance San Antonio has like four guys, just San Antonio, that I would have put on this. Three guys I would put on this list.
2: Here's what I'll say about Donovan Mitchell. Shaquille O'Neal always talks about this. He says when you get into the playoffs, you got to step it up. You got to have five more points per game. You got to have five more rebounds per game. You got to step it up. You got whatever it is, five more assists a game. You got to do that based on the stakes, because your competitive greatness has got to come out in order for your team to contend for a title. Donovan Mitchell hasn't done that. He averaged 28 points a game during the regular season. He's averaging 25 points a game in the postseason. You're not improving. You're not being at your best when your best is required. It's a little bit disappointing considering this is your first foray into the championship rounds.
0: Next one.
3: Number three.
0: Jalen Brunson. We knew he was going to be on this list. Deciding where to put him on this list, especially after what we've seen in the first two games of this series between the Knicks and the Cavs, was quite the challenge for me. But he is the face of this franchise, and he is unbelievable. There's so many things we could talk about when it comes to Jalen Brunson, his scoring, his playmaking, the clutch factor that we have with Jalen Brunson. But, Cece, you talked about it earlier today. It's the culture. It's the leadership. It's the way that his fingerprints are all over this team, that Nova culture. The Knicks would not be in this position without Jalen Brunson. They doubled down on him. Evan, you didn't think it was the right move. Clearly it was. Jalen Brunson, number three, most important player left in these NBA playoffs.
1: Yeah, I think he's been amazing, and I think you can make the argument he could be number one on this list and should be number one because he is arguably the best player on the team playing the best. I wouldn't say they're the best team. I'd say both teams in the West are better than the Knicks right now, but you could definitely have him number one. So number three, I'm certainly fine with.
2: So you think he's playing? Okay, go ahead. We'll get to it.
1: I said you could. There should be a clear number one, but we'll see if there is.
0: Is it? The clear number one. Let's go to number two.
3: Okay. Number two.
0: SGA.
2: Yeah.
0: Shea Gilgeous-Alexander. Yeah. Number
1: what?
0: Two.
1: What?
0: I know. This is tough. Because
4: what are we
0: number
4: doing here?
0: Wendy, I can't have Wendy Disgrace.
2: No, you can't have Wendy
0: But
2: Disgrace.
0: Number one and number two, obvious who the top two players were. Just determining where to place them was difficult. But when I thought about everything, we'll get to number one. But we know SGA. Back-to-back MVP champion. Just an unbelievably productive player.
2: Yeah, I thought game two, that was a nice bounce-back performance from him. It was quintessential SGA. He went over 30. But the most important thing is he was able to come up with momentum-changing buckets in the stretch run in that fourth quarter, right? Anytime it felt like the San Antonio Spurs were about to mount a comeback, it was SGA with a bucket, right? There were a couple of times where the Spurs pulled within one possession in the final quarter, and it didn't matter because SGA was going to find a way to get the ball in the hoop and to give his team a little bit more breathing room. I think that is one of those uncanny abilities, being able to feel the game as a player when you're in it. It's hard to do, but SGA does that at a higher level than almost any other player in the league. So, yeah, I have no problem with SGA being at number two. I think that's the only place for him to be on this list.
1: Relative to expectations, I think actually Jalen Brunson has exceeded expectations in the postseason a tiny bit more than SGA, only because of the fact that SGA's numbers in the regular season are so ridiculous that you realize he's averaging 27 points per game in this series, in two games. In the previous series against the Lakers, which they swept, he averaged 24.5, both below his season average. he's been awesome. He hasn't. They haven't needed him to be as awesome as he ultimately probably will be in this series. I'm fine with him, too. I think you could have made the argument he could have been three.
0: And not one.
1: Oh, yeah, he would be closer to three, not as an overall player, but just in the playoffs, how they're playing right now, closer to three than one for me.
0: What?
1: Why is that a what? I don't understand. With, well, go with number one, and we'll get to that, because okay. It seems obvious.
3: Number one.
0: Well, the number one is obvious. I don't think there's a player in not only the NBA, but in all of sports right now that keeps the opposition up at night the way that Victor Wembanyama does. We know how incredible his defense is, the way he protects the rim. Friend of the show, David Dennis Jr., he leaves the league in the hell no. But he's got the shot-making, too.
2: Yeah, he does.
0: He's unbelievable. There's nothing that this guy can't do. The opposing team can give you their best shot, and it's still not going to stop him. It's just how much can you slow him down.
2: That's crazy.
0: It's hard to contextualize and put into words how important and impactful Victor Wembanyama is on a game-to-game basis. I don't think you can make the argument for anyone else to be number one of the top five players left in the NBA playoffs other than Wemby.
2: Completely co-sign on everything you said about Wemby Smalls. He puts up amazing numbers, and the crazy thing is you can't fully quantify his impact just based on the numbers.
0: Right.
2: You can't. He affects everything on the court, both ends. You have to game plan for Wemby, not only on the offensive end, but what he means on the defensive end. You have to start your offensive preparation as the opposing team with an answer to solve for Victor Wembanyama's presence in the paint. It's incredible. I think there's no question about it. Wemby has to be number one on your top five players left in the postseason.
0: 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Evan, any issues with Wemby being number one on the list?
1: No, no issues with Wemby. I think there's two players that could have been number one. I think Wemby or Brunson. I think, obviously, SGA.
2: Brunson's not better than Wemby or SGA.
0: How are you putting
2: Brunson number one? Top five players left in the NBA playoffs. How is that possible?
1: I'm not saying he's a better player, but I'm saying he's played better in the playoffs.
2: The list is top five players left in the NBA playoffs.
1: Okay, well, if we're doing it just based on that, it doesn't matter how they're playing in the playoffs, then obviously, yes, I would not have Brunson number one. That's pretty clear. I love OG. I don't know that you can have him in the top five, though. That's just, if I'm going to be fair, Cat has been very good. The point forward.
0: You can make the argument for Josh Hart. You can make the argument.
1: No, you cannot.
0: Nuno wanted Josh Hart on the line.
2: I'm afraid OG Anunoby's average of 27 in the playoffs.
0: Thank you.
1: You don't have to fight me on OG.
0: You,
1: I just don't. You put him above Dylan Harper and Steph Castle.
0: OG has been an anchor for this next team.
1: I love OG. Don't make it seem like I'm saying something negative about OG. I'm just.
0: He's worthy of the conversation to be on the list. He's number five.
1: Yeah, I get it.
2: Yeah, I get OG now. Like, I squinted at it at first when you put it on. Like, but I get it.
0: The whole point is that he's not getting the credit that he deserves for how unbelievable and steady he's been for this Knicks team, not only in the regular season, but throughout the playoffs.
1: Did Nuno really want Josh Hart, or is he just saying that because of last night?
0: Nuno?
4: Hart should have been 2, 3, 4, and 5.
1: Unless you're a Cavs fan, I don't know how you can't like Josh Hart. Like, everybody in the world should love Josh Hart unless you're a Cavs fan. He did get benched in game one, and that was a trigger for them winning. So I love Josh Hart. You can't have him on the top five.
4: No, but I think there is a debate and a conversation about putting Karl Anthony Towns on that list.
0: Yeah.
4: As good as he's been throughout this whole playoff.
2: All right, take us a break because we got a special guest coming on.
0: Oh.
1: A special guest coming up next. Who that could be?
0: Oh.
1: I have a feeling, but, overpromise, underdeliver. How special is this guest? We'll find out next. It's on Sportsmanlike, presented by Progressive Insurance.
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0: mere fact that we're even able to have this conversation, the fact that he's not allowing himself to get taken advantage of on defense, the fact that you can see last night having 14 assists or whatever it was, you know, not having to dominate the ball the way that he had to the past couple of years, creating space for other people to shine as well. Like, that was the gift that Isaiah had. He didn't have to dominate the ball. He didn't even have to dominate in terms of quote-unquote assists. It was being a threat without having to make the play. Stephen Curry, we know you have to have all eyes on him all the time, and you have to be able to empower your teammates and make sure that they know, hey, I'm the guy, but I can't do this without you guys. That's the most impressive thing that I've seen from Jalen Brunson. And the fact that we've been able to have this conversation is, wow, something I would not have considered a year ago or 2 years ago.
1: Vince, Cavs fans are waking up this morning, and they are bummed out. They're disappointed. They might be a little bit angry. Who do you think their ire should be directed at first and foremost?
0: That's a great question. I think Kenny Atkinson probably catches most of it, right, just because of game one. And if you're down 2-0 after two games in the Eastern Conference Finals on the road, you're not really upset. Like, if I were to just tell a Cavs fan 5 days ago, you're going to be down 2-0, they'd be like, okay, I can take that. But if you tell them, hey, you got a 22-point lead in game one in the fourth quarter and you blow it, then they're going to have some questions. Now, you're going to say, hey, James Harden is always going to catch hell because we got a greatest hits of James Harden meltdowns, right? Oklahoma City, Houston, Brooklyn, Philly, every stop that he's made a greatest hits tour of meltdowns. Not one team he's been on has been exempt from that. But at the same time, you knew what that was when you brought him in, so you can't blame him so much. I think Donovan Mitchell looks a little bit tired. I think he looks a little bit winded. Like, these playoffs, they've been playing every other day, a seven-game series. They've been playing every other day for the past month. Like, at some point, it starts to catch up with you. So when you have an opportunity to steal a game like game one, completely flip this series on its head, yeah, you can be mad at James Harden for being taken advantage of, but you got to look at the guy in a suit, or at least the guy who used to wear the suit, because they don't wear suits no more. They wear quarter zips.
2: Well, BG, with that being said, because Kenny Atkinson is going to get the brunt of the ire from all of the Cavs fans, I wanted to ask you, if the series continues to go the way that it went last night, if the Cavs lay down and this thing is over in four games, what's more likely to happen? The Cavs changing coaches or the Cavs changing their top three players?
0: I wouldn't be surprised if both things were on the table, if you think about it. I don't think James Harden is going anywhere. You don't make a trade for a guy like that from a team like the Clippers who didn't want to pay him, and then you tell him, you know, we're going to let you walk. We traded our point guard of the future, Darius Garland, who's 10 years younger than you, knowing that you have your playoff issues. Then you have your playoff issues, and we're like, oh, no, we can't handle this. So I don't think that necessarily is going to happen. I wonder about, okay, can this mix win together? Like, something is missing here. Like, they're missing their connector. They're missing their Josh Hart, their Energizer Bunny, the guy that, you know, hey, on paper, he doesn't necessarily fit the analytic mode, but he brings something with him. And your big guys are supposed to bring that with you, your Jared Allens, your Evan Mobleys. And if the Cavs are looking to change up some things this summer because this turns out to not be good enough, a lot of teams are going to be calling for Evan Mobley. I wonder if one of those teams, you know, what the Milwaukee Bucks, will they register a call? Like, who knows? I'm just spitballing. I'm not, you know, don't aggregate me or anything like that. But I think that you have to question everything, including, you know, when you lose, like, if you lose like this, off the possibility of maybe losing to Detroit in round two, like, there's a lot of questions that you have to ask yourself as an organization. Doesn't mean you change the coach and everything gets better, but then again, the New York Knicks changed their coach and everything looked a whole lot better for them.
3: Vincent, the Knicks didn't win it all.
0: Once again, you asked me that question 3 months ago, I say hell no, right? But I think you can't ignore the evidence in front of you. Like, if you wind up sticking to your, you know, I won't say biases is the word, but if you stick to your confirmations, then you would say, of course the Knicks can't win a championship. They never won a championship in the modern era of the NBA. They haven't won a championship in the ABA-NBA merger of 1974 or whatever the hell it was. I think you have to open your mind to the possibility of this team being able to win in multiple ways. They have the continuity. They seem to have the health. And they're on a roll that says, you know what? If we get rid of Cleveland in four or five games and San Antonio and Oklahoma City beat themselves up while both of those teams seem to have health problems, Jalen Williams is battling a hamstring that has never seemed to have gotten right. And I don't know how much, if at all, much more he's going to play in that series. You have to entertain the possibility of the New York Knicks winning a championship in ways that you were never able to do in this millennium.
3: Vince Goodwill, ESPN senior NBA writer. Always, always giving us great stuff here on the show. We do appreciate it, Vince. Thanks so much.
0: Vinny, Vince, and Vincent, thanks you all.
3: We got three thank yous. Well done. Painting a picture about the Knicks potentially winning the title. What's her name? Sexy Red? Paint the town red, right? Is that what she says?
1: Let me take it from here, Evan.
2: Thank you.
3: Look, I'm thinking about Paint the Town orange and blue.
2: Evan, it's okay.
3: Paint the Town orange
1: Evan,
3: and blue.
1: Evan, I got it. Look, in sports, the teams know when to make their move, just like me, taking it from Evan right there. Sherwin-Williams is making theirs with their Memorial Day sale. 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

0: Sirius XM Channel 80. He's David Dennis Jr. I'm Randy Scott. ESPN Radio is presented by Progressive Insurance. I don't know. It was my birthday yesterday, which I promise I'm not trying to belabor that point. I'm not fishing for anything, but seeing someone pass away in the world of sports is always hard. That's always something that, you know, we try to include in our show to show respects and try to, you know, encapsulate a life, which is impossible. It's impossible in 30 seconds. It's impossible in a minute and a half, even, you know, in a 44-minute program on SportsCenter. But I'm struck now as I get older, and David, I know I'm older than you, but when we throw up the year that someone was born and then the year that they pass. So for Kyle Busch, who passed away at the age of 41, he was hospitalized Wednesday. He collapsed in a racing simulator as he was getting ready for Charlotte this weekend. And he'd complained of some health issues. It was believed to be a sinus infection when they were racing at Watkins Glen. And he was actually heard in the onboard communication system talking to his guys at the end of the race, saying that he needed a doctor to give him a shot. Mm-hmm. He said that, and you could hear that in the broadcast. But he was taken to a hospital after collapsing in the simulator on Wednesday, hospitalized yesterday with what's being called a severe illness, and passed away. And so when that born year says 1985, and the year of his passing this year, 2026, it just jumps off the screen. And you think of a man who was one of the most successful race car drivers in NASCAR history, had a ton of wins in the O'Reilly Auto Parts series, ton of wins in the truck series. And you also think of a man who is a father and a husband. His son's birthday was like 3 or 4 days ago, and it's just sad on sad on sad. It shouldn't mean more or hit you harder if they're close to your age, but it does. And I just feel bad for the NASCAR family. Remember, they lost Greg Biffle late last year as well. So NASCAR is just certainly going through it. So we're thinking of the Busch family today for sure.
1: Yeah, absolutely. I mean, you know, it was one of those things that when the news, you know, comes through the feed or whatever, it's immediate shock because you just, I mean, 41 is so young, man.
0: Yeah.
1: And it's and so unexpected. And, you know, to think about what you do for a living, the dangers of that on every day. And he's gone out there and said, you know, one of his last wins was talking about how tomorrow wasn't promised. You don't know how long you're going to do those things. And, you know, when somebody says those things, or when, you know, we say it all the time, but to like come face to face with that, especially for somebody like his family like that, it's devastating. But, you know, it's also kind of like a reminder of this dude lived it to the fullest from what we saw. The guy was, by a lot of accounts, good dude. A lot of people were giving their tributes to him. One of my thoughts that came out was I thought about Dale Earnhardt a lot because I went to North Carolina, went to Davidson soon after he passed, a couple years after he passed, and the signs, the love, like that fan base and how attached they are to these drivers.
0: Yeah.
1: And the love they have for these dudes, these men and women, and that community that they have. Like, they feel these things, and this is a huge, huge loss.
0: We had Marty Smith on SportsCenter AM this morning, host of Marty McGee, who had Kyle Busch on their show about 6 days ago, and Marty Smith was talking about the loss for the racing community.
2: I'm still trying to be able to properly articulate it, and I think Denny Hamlin did it very well last night on social media. Denny was Kyle's teammate at Joe Gibbs Racing for many years. And he said, "We've lost our Kobe Bryant." And I think that for fans of your show probably does a good job of just trying to say well the gravity of this.
0: He was Kobe Bryant in terms of being a young phenom because he came up at 16. So Kyle Busch was ready to race in NASCAR at 16 years old. They were sponsored by a cigarette company back then. So NASCAR was like, "No, we can't. You got to be 18. And so once he gets to 18, and Kurt Busch, his older brother, was like, "Hey, man, you think I'm good? Wait till my little brother comes up here." And then all Kyle did was win and deliver on that. So the Kobe Bryant parallels of being good at a young age, being great at a young age, I mean, they're there. And Kobe had some growing up to do and had some growing up to do in the limelight, and so did Kyle Busch. I mean, Kyle Busch, the Busch brothers, the Busch family is a different family. And just like a lot of families, there are rivalries and competition, and you're in the same professional business in that microscope, and you're going to have a decent amount of friction. But we got to see Kyle Busch grow up, and I think that's what's so sad. Another part of this that is so sad is he grew up, and he grew from what Marty Smith called a hot foot and a hot head into a guy who was a loving and doting father, and someone who, with his wife Samantha, they passionately advocated for those who had trouble conceiving, just like they did, to start their family. So again, our thoughts and prayers with the NASCAR community. He's David Dennis Jr. I'm Randy Scott. This is ESPN Radio and the ESPN app.
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25: And the Thunder bounce back. The Western Conference Finals are even at a game apiece. Oklahoma City beat San Antonio 122-113.
26: I just thought the overall flow tonight, rhythm, was really good. Put everybody at advantages. We had our foot on the gas. It was a real positive game in that respect.
27: Basketball doesn't get better than this. You know, these two great teams right here, and there's been a fist fight back and forth all the way down the stretch, so can't expect anything else for the rest of the series. We just got to keep punching.

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0: John Ryder. It's Game 3 of the NBA's West Finals tonight in San Antonio between the Spurs and the Thunder, with the series knotted at 1. Oklahoma City racking up 122 points in their Game 2 win. Thunder head coach Mark Daigneault on the team's offensive efficiency in that win.
1: We're a lot better, obviously. I thought some of that was just us playing better. You know, we just didn't play a great game there tonight. You know, some of that stuff, just watching on film, you're sitting there like, if we say nothing and do nothing, we'll just play better. And then I did think we got some fundamentals in the game that are critical against this team, and it gave us some cracks. I just thought the overall flow tonight, rhythm, was really good. Put everybody at advantages. We had our foot on the gas. It was a real positive game in that respect.
0: And Game 3, Thunder versus the Spurs tonight, is on ESPN Radio and the app, with coverage starting at 8 Eastern. San Antonio guard Dylan Harper is a game-time decision with a right adductor injury. In the NHL, in the Stanley Cup playoffs, it's Game 2 of the West Final tonight in Colorado between the Avalanche and Golden Knights, and on ESPN-TV at 8 Eastern. Vegas winners of Game 1. Colorado star defenseman Cale Makar out for a second straight game with an upper body injury.
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0: who LeBron James. That's how I feel.
1: It's pretty amazing. It felt like if you and I were having this this conversation between you and I, it's taken place 2-3 months ago. It makes perfect sense, the idea that the Lakers would say, we need to move forward, we're moving on here, we need to make moves, we can't afford to sit and wait for what you're going to decide. But things went so well the second half of the season, and even in the playoffs without Luka Doncic and half of it without Austin Reeves, that we're back in a spot where what's best for the Lakers is for LeBron to return. Like, this wasn't supposed to be such a difficult scenario, such a difficult situation for the Lakers if we were talking about this back in December or January. Like, all signs were pointing to both parties being totally cool moving on.
0: But I don't feel like LeBron is retiring.
1: He's not retiring.
0: I believe he's coming back to the Los Angeles Lakers with their organization,
1: so
0: and they're going to give it another run. Because think about this. You know, when you trade for Luka in the middle of the season, you don't have a full offseason together, and then you come in a year two with you, Luka, and Austin Reeves. Guys are getting banged up towards the tail end of the season. LeBron starts the season hurt. Austin Reeves and both Luka got hurt, could not play early on in the playoffs. You say to yourself, Meg, like, can we just have a full moment where our core guys are available to play in the playoffs and for an entire season so we can try to make some noise? That's still in the back of the mind, in my opinion, of LeBron James, Luka, Austin Reeves, and also Rob Pelinka.
1: Let's hear from LeBron on the Mind the Game podcast. What matters most to him this offseason?
2: Year 24 is not a starting at the bottom.
3: Yeah. No, there's no way. Just, I mean, winning is most important, because you want to be excited about going to work every day. You want to be excited about, you know, like I said earlier, winning the day, you know, and being around a group of guys that, you know, feel the same way, and trying not to take steps backwards. You know, understand the season is a long marathon and whatever the case may be. But those building blocks throughout the course of the season is what matters. So when you get to the marathon, and that's what, or when you get to the sprint, which is now, you know, the postseason. Yeah. So
2: another part of the equation is family. I mean, your kids have grown up for the most part in LA.
3: Yeah.
2: You know, you got to consider that. At the same time, like, you're not going to go sign a 6-year deal somewhere. So,
3: right.
2: You know,
3: it's very important. And it's up there. I mean, 1A and 1B is like where do I feel comfortable with doing with my career, but also with my family?
1: The family part is why he's not going to leave the Lakers. And I guess you could say, like, oh, but maybe he'll go to the Clippers. I guess. But the family part is why he's not going to leave Los Angeles. He's not a player who's chasing that elusive championship and is going to be willing to pick up his family and move them with him for the very end of his career, or move without his family for the final year of his career. Don't see it happening.
0: No, like when you look, being a father, especially when you have a job, and the best thing for a lot of you, if you have a job that demands you to be on the road or stuff a lot, you have to be present when you're home and also present when you're not away. And LeBron James has a daughter, and we all know these little girls are daddy's girl. I know mine is, and his wife is an important piece of this process as well too, right? So just to pick up and say, hey, I'm going to this side of the country and the family not follow him. We also got to remember, Bronny is a member of the Los Angeles Lakers. Like, his son Bryce is also on the West Coast. He's in Arizona, but not too far away.
1: Mm-hmm.
0: So all these things, his businesses, right, from a off-of-the-court basketball standpoint, he has done very, very well in the city of Los Angeles. I don't think LeBron James is leaving that. But I think the top two people who have a say in that is going to be Savannah James and his daughter. Those are the top two people. I know LeBron said, you know what, where I'm, nope, I hear you, LeBron. Your wife
1: the
0: and your daughter
1: first
0: are going to have a major say in where you play next season, which
1: the
0: is probably going to be first. Los Angeles.
1: The women come first. Very. You said it all there, Harry. He's Harry Douglas. I'm Jonathan Zaslow. Coming up next, we're going to hit that number, Freddie and Harry, on ESPN Radio.
0: Hit it!
4: Hey, Rich Eisen here. 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

0: Cowboys, as well as Joe Burrow and the Bengals. 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

0: Radio. I'm Jonathan Sass, looking for Freddie Coleman. He, of course, is Harry Douglas. You can catch us, of course, also streaming on ESPN+. Plus, you want to look at his beautiful face? Talk about Harry, of course. You can check us out on ESPN+. Hey, last week's NFL schedule release means the NFL season is right around the corner. 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How excited did you get, Harry? Like when we start to get small news items that trickle out every now and then, you know, the end of May into the beginning of June. Can you start to taste it that we're getting there? We're getting close?
1: Yes, I can, Zass. The closer we get to the NFL season, the more excited I get as well. I know we all like our individual teams, but just the smell of football and OTAs for a lot of these football teams, and me being here in Atlanta, I'm going to go up to the Falcons complex soon and check those guys out and see some of the work that they've been putting in. But in this country, football is king, and everyone has the goal of trying to win an NFL championship and hoist up that Lombardi trophy. Only one team, when it's all said and done, actually get to do it. But the hope is where the offseason starts. Everyone thinks they have the capability of doing it, but we all know that's not true. But right now, fans, players, a lot of other people, they're living their dreams because they believe their team can actually win it all.
0: Well, one team that has more than just hope to win the Super Bowl next year is a team that is the odds-on favorite, according to DraftKings Sportsbook, to win the Super Bowl, and that is the Los Angeles Rams. And the Rams have given quarterback Matthew Stafford a one-year, $55 million extension. The reigning NFL MVP Stafford and the Rams agreed to this yesterday. So the deal, it can rise to as much as $60 million for that year with incentives. And now Stafford is signed through the 27 season, and it's a total of $105 million remaining on his contract. So, Harry, when you see the news, and of course, they selected a quarterback, Ty Simpson, in the first round of this year's draft, your reaction to the $55 million extension for Matthew Stafford was what?
1: Yeah, make sure that you keep your quarterback happy. On top of, Matthew Stafford played at an MVP level in 2025. What you don't want to happen is Matthew Stafford play at that same level again. And what if he wins consecutive MVP awards for the regular season and goes out there and hits on all cylinders from a playoff standpoint and holds up that Lombardi trophy for a second time in SoFi Stadium, in their home stadium, and doesn't want to retire from football and still wants to play? There's no reason to rush Ty Simpson out there because you drafted him in the first round.
0: Totally. Yep.
1: When you have a guy by the name of Matthew Stafford, but not only I feel like the Rams wanted to make sure that Matthew Stafford is happy, our very own Chris Canty from Unsportsmanlike feels the same exact way, too.
2: We just want to make sure that you're happy because we know what we did didn't maximize your window to contend for a title before you retire. That's what this is about to me. This is less than you say, hey, Matt, you're coming off of Matthew, you're coming off of an MVP year. We're planning for the future. We're going to use one of the two first-round picks that we entered the offseason with on trading for an all-pro corner, but then we're also going to use one of those first-round picks on a quarterback of the future, neither of which directly helps you. So we're going to make you feel better about that approach by giving you $60 million.
0: Look, it can be both, Harry. It can be both, where they selected Ty Simpson because they expect a quarterback you take in the first round to be your quarterback for 10, 12 years. They didn't necessarily expect to be the quarterback right now. They want him to be the quarterback long term. So this doesn't prevent that. And on top of that, if Matthew Stafford was upset at all, that this is where Canty's right, if he was upset at all that they drafted Simpson in the first round, here's $55 million. Keep it moving. Keep it moving.
1: It is what it is.
0: It is what it is. That's a good saying. It is what it is. Crust or no crust? That is the question. We'll tell you what we mean next. Freddie and Harry on ESPN Radio.
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0: Friday.
1: Fun.
0: Well, we'll find out. You never know on a Friday. It's supposed to be no conflict Friday. Last week we had a lot of conflict. I think we may have a little bit today. We got a good crew of guests coming in. Very affable fellas. Very affable. Jay Skapanek coming up in about 15 on the NBA, and then Arash Markazi's at the Indy 500. Mike Davis is always happy.
2: Yeah.
0: He's always happy. So we're bringing him in, and we'll see who else we can round up today on a busy Friday show. Alex White is mostly happy. You feeling better?
2: I feel so much better. I don't have a hat on today, and then last week I was sick, so I feel great on this Friday. Our local team is in the Western Conference Finals, so it's great.
0: Yeah, we're heading towards another VGK game over on Fox 1340 and 94.7 FM. We have A's baseball coming up. We'll give you the whole schedule here in a couple of seconds. We have Aviators baseball continuing on the home series. I saw you out there on Tuesday. We did the show in the broadcast booth. How has the week been, and how cool was this weekend with the giveaways?
2: The week has been a roller coaster. So Tuesday was a good win. Wednesday was supposed to be a good win where they gave it up in the ninth after their starting pitcher, who's like the third prospect, Gage Jump. He pitched seven scoreless. They gave it up in the ninth. That one was a heartbreaker. Yesterday, comeback. Good win. Cade Morris, he needed a really good outing. He got it yesterday. Six scoreless for him with six strikeouts. So it's been good. And then, if you are interested, Paw Patrol night tonight. We already had Princess Night, I think, two Fridays ago, which was a success. So, kids love it. Paw Patrol tonight. Star Wars night tomorrow. A little late for the May, but
0: it's here. Yeah.
2: And then Sunday day game, and kids run the bases. So,
0: we've been talking about Paw Patrol on and off all weekend. I don't know what it is. Is it more recent? Or is it going, since 2013. Okay. I don't know anything about it. Do you know anything about it? You don't have kids, right? We never ask you.
2: I don't have any kids.
0: You don't have kids, so.
2: I've got some nieces and nephews.
0: Okay, though. So you do know Paw Patrol.
2: A little bit.
0: You're a resident Paw Patrol expert along with John Von Tobel.
2: I'm going to
0: expert
2: lean on him a little
0: okay.
2: more.
0: So you're not an expert.
2: I've seen a couple episodes, okay. a couple babysitting
0: okay.
2: times and had it on, but I think it's cute. Each of the little dogs is representing a...
0: That's no idea. No clue. I saw the hat that they're giving away, and it had four dogs on it, so I assume that means something.
2: Yeah.
0: Again, I have no idea. I'm not well-versed in this at all. You know, Star Wars Night, which is extremely popular, right? Going to sell out, so get your tickets now. Star Wars Night tomorrow, Aviators, LV Ballpark. Have you seen all the Star Wars? Have you seen, like, even half of them?
2: No.
0: I think I've seen half of them. I don't think I've seen all of them. And I'm old, and the first one came out. I was little, so it's been around forever. But now they've got all these offshoots and cartoons, but people like Star Wars, really like Star Wars.
2: I really tried. I tried to watch one of them, and I didn't make
0: one.
2: I fell asleep. Yeah, I really haven't.
0: Wow, you watched one. You watched one and fell asleep.
2: Yeah.
0: So for you, I mean, let's be honest, don't insult the audience. I mean, I guess part of the audience will like this. You like Paw Patrol more than you like Star Wars. That's what it sounds like. You couldn't care less tomorrow night about getting any merch, but you will grab one of these doggy hats.
2: That's right. But it is.
0: She said it, folks.
2: It's always fun because, you know, you got the characters out there on the concourse walking around dressed up.
0: Oh, so they have the characters.
2: Yes.
0: Yeah, so okay, then now I'm back in.
2: Yeah.
0: For Star Wars or Paw Patrol?
2: They might have it for Paw Patrol. I believe this is our first Paw Patrol. Last year we did Bluey, and they did have Bluey and Bingo. So that was a success as well. So I don't know.
0: Okay.
2: But Star Wars, yes. And I love when we have the Marvel night, and we've got all the superheroes too. So minor league baseball is just awesome in that way.
0: I would assume multiple stormtroopers.
2: Yes.
0: There has to be Chewie, Chewbacca. Does someone try to be like the human characters?
2: Yeah.
0: Do you have a Han Solo?
2: I'm sure, yeah.
0: Is there a Princess Leia?
2: Yeah.
0: Can you take pictures tomorrow night and send them out? Tag me? I want to see all these characters. I would love to see, I think they'd have to have them on like a little dolly, and it would have to be rolling. I would love to see a Jabba the Hutt, just a big fat blob.
2: Yeah.
0: Rolling around. That'd be good. There's so many. I can't even do all the characters. I don't know Star Wars that well.
2: I really don't at all.
0: That's going to be exciting. So,
2: yeah.
0: Weekend plans. I'm not sure what I'm going to do now. This is throwing me for a loop.
2: So many options.
0: There's so many options. Well, I know what I'm going to do tonight. I'm going to laugh as Shai Gilgeous-Alexander continues to fall on the ground, and I don't think the refs are going to call fouls tonight. The last 2 days have been really bad for SGA and OKC.
2: Yeah, where they haven't been calling them. Wasn't the second game
0: No. The last 2 days have been bad because they've been called out for the flopping.
2: Okay.
0: Because game two was also absurd. They took a three off the board with a pick that was not, a legal pick that was not an illegal pick. It was acted into. And then someone put together a quick video of SGA falling, and they said, hey, SGA virtually fell on every shot attempt. Now, what it was about a 40-second video. There were seven falls, but, it, you know, the way it's looped, if you sat there, like, I got fooled and I kept watching it because I was mesmerized. I'm like, this is so weak. Like, when you really ISO how many times he freaking falls, like, this is outrageous. Well, he took 24 shots the other night. They grabbed seven times when he fell down, but one of the NBA guys on ESPN actually charted what's been happening in the playoffs with Shai Gilgeous-Alexander, and it is absurd. I think we all suspected that there's a lot of flopping.
2: Right.
0: And I think you really pick up on the flopping when there's a foul called, but you don't necessarily absorb it when he falls and there's no foul called. But he falls so often. It is a joke, and I've seen some people, who was it, Dylan Brooks? Dylan Brooks had some game that someone made that looked like the game Operation. And it was SGA, and it was a picture of SGA with, like, a bunch of different areas where I think, I don't know what you would drop in there. I didn't really watch the video too much, but there's a ref in the corner with a whistle. And the term unethical basketball is now being used.
2: Do you think that?
0: What do you think?
2: I think unethical is a little strong.
0: Well,
2: because you do want to try and draw fouls.
0: I think you're playing to the rules. You're playing to the current situation. And as I laid out yesterday, is it SGA's fault that the refs are stupid and the NBA is so overprotective and that they blow the whistle? No. Just like I don't know that it's – I don't know how much FIFA World Cup you're going to watch coming up, but I'll say it again. One of the things that sucks about soccer and, you know, soccer donks who are extremely loyal, just like a lot of – I'm only talking about this country – just like a lot of niche, inferior sports in America, those fan bases are very protective. So fan bases of boxing and NASCAR and MMA and WNBA and the NHL, yes, it's inferior to the big three. Fans of those sports and soccer in the U.S. are very protective, and they're not honest. They're disingenuous because they know it's stupid. How many times soccer players go down and the circus act that is someone on the ground after they get kicked, rolling around for 2 minutes, and then as soon as the ref comes over with a card, they're like, boop, they pop right up, and then they're full speed running. It's like, wait, I thought you were going to die for two minutes there. And that's what the NBA has become. But the players are just doing what's allowed within the rules. They are... Listen, every sport, I mean, we mentioned NASCAR, right? Rubbing is racing. Every sport, in the NFL, if they're not going to call holding,
2: right? Yeah.
0: Then you hold on every friggin' play. The Seattle Seahawks, for years, how many PIs, say you have 60 defensive plays with the Legion of Boom, right? They probably interfered or held illegal contact 55 of the 60 plays. But the rationale is like, what are they going to call us, 55 times? No.
2: True.
0: So you say unethical. You jump on board. It's unethical. Come on now. But anyway, the Alex White is here. It's Cofield. The tracking of these fouls. Victor Wembanyama has fallen down on 4% of his total shots. Like, fallen to the floor on a shot. 4%. He gets hit all the time. He's 7'4". His arms and legs are everywhere. SGA has fallen on his shot attempts in the playoffs 17% of the time.
2: Jeez.
0: The next highest is James Harden, who is absolutely considered a foul baiter. He's only at 12%. And then guys like Brunson and Mitchell are under 10%. 17 freaking percent. That game's coming up in the 5 o'clock hour. We have games all over the LV Sports Network today. Fox Sports Las Vegas has the 5 o'clock, probably closer to 5:20 puck drop of VGK Game 2 in Colorado. 12:30 the game has the 6:40 first pitch of the A's and the Padres, and Aviators Baseball is on Raider Nation Radio 9:20. On the way back, we're going to talk to NBA insider Jay Skapanek about what's going on. I fully expect the refs to be swallowing the whistle tonight. It is going to be Armageddon if they call fouls at the same rate, and especially on the flops by OKC. If they continue to do this, things are going to crumble. They can't do it.
1: 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Hit us up on the Bay Law text line. 702-364-1100. 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
0: All right, we're getting ready for this 5:30 tip with San Antonio and OKC. I'm intrigued by the officiating. This happens a lot in the NBA playoffs, but I don't know that we've seen anything like this where the flopping and foul baiting is so ridiculous. Jay Skapanek is part of the Fearless Crew with Jason Whitlock. Has a great YouTube channel. Pretty much does NBA almost every night. He's got 95,000 subscribers. He joins Alex White. She is here, Cofield. Hey, Jay, how are you?
20: I'm doing well. Thank you so much for having me, guys. It's a pleasure.
0: Okay, let's get into the issue here. And I opened by talking about this tracking that came out today of SGA and the flopping. And on nearly 18% of his shot attempts in the playoffs, he has gone down. What are your thoughts on this? Because former players are starting to really get into SGA on this foul baiting and actually going as far as saying the way he plays basketball is unethical.
20: Well, we must not have that good of a connection. Did you say 18%? It seems more like 80%. Because, you know, watching the game specifically, watching very closely the last game in particular against San Antonio, it seems like this guy hits the ground every time. I mean, there are defenders that are straight vertically up and down on him, and he's taking 18-foot jump shots and still hitting the ground somehow. Like, it is absolutely just so totally unbecoming of a two-time league MVP with his elite level of skill. Honestly, when I watch this guy play, his mid-range abilities are kind of reminiscent. I'm going to throw the two guards that I respect most, the two players that I respect most in NBA history, and Michael Jordan and Kobe Bryant. This guy has a mastery of the mid-range that is reminiscent to those two, and he is a two-time league MVP, but these seedy, unethical, foul-grifting tactics that he deploys virtually every single game, every single possession at this point, it is so totally unbecoming of him, and it is nearly unwatchable. I don't know why it's taken the league this long for intervention, though they still haven't even intervened. So it's just going to remain this unwatchable product, I guess, as long as Oklahoma City remains in the postseason.
0: What's your gut feeling on what happens tonight? Do they call the fouls?
20: Look, as you mentioned, this is kind of a seesaw affair, generally speaking, in NBA playoff basketball. One team gets calls one game, then that the other team complains in the days off leading into the next one, then they get the calls, and back and forth we go. I think tonight with the game in San Antonio, my estimation is the Spurs will get more of the favorable whistle tonight.
0: Jay, who's in bigger trouble with the injuries?
20: Unequivocally San Antonio. I mean, when you look at 1 through 6 in my estimation, even though the Spurs are young, they are, I think, more talented 1 through 6. I think their number one player is better than the Thunder's number one as well. But when you take out two guys potentially in that 1 through 6, they just simply do not have the depth that Oklahoma City possesses to fill in. Like, if Oklahoma City is without Jalen Williams, Who cares? A.J. Mitchell's elevated into the starting lineup. He actually looked like the best player for the Thunder during the Lakers series. But, look, the Spurs just don't have that that kind of depth to fill in. So, look, De'Aaron Fox, game-time decision. He's missed two consecutive with what – look, this word hasn't been utilized to describe it, but my estimation is it's kind of like a high ankle situation for Fox. Those typically linger for maybe 3, 4, 5 weeks. So he's a game-time decision tonight, and then

0: there was a warning issued, and if he had done it before, and you were told not to do it, then I have absolutely no issue with the disqualification. If, however, that conversation or the warning never happened, then yes, looking at just the act alone, it does look a little overboard to me.
1: Scott, tell the Vegas audience what you're doing up most nights on YouTube.
0: Well, especially now, during the playoffs, I always do a Scap Live After Dark, which is a recap show basically talking about the night, the events from the NBA playoff game or the NBA news cycle for that night, like following the game. And then, of course, I take a lot of comments and stuff and go in different directions with my audience on night. So I do that usually every night till very late. I'm on the East Coast, so I'm up till usually like 3 a.m. on the East Coast doing that. Then, as you highlight, I'm on Whitlock's Fearless Show in the morning, and I usually do another video that I put up on my platform as well sometime throughout the day.
1: Okay, you were just in New York. What were you doing?
0: So I a couple months ago, I did a collaboration with the House of Highlights YouTube channel, and I guess they're all over social media, obviously. I think they have 18 million, roughly, subscribers on YouTube. I did a Kobe Bryant versus... I was a Kobe Bryant fan versus 10 Kobe Bryant haters. So I did a like an hour-long debate show, and I represented the late, great Black Mamba. And that show, episode did very well for them. So we had been in communication. They wanted to collaborate again and have me on to do another show, and that's what I was doing yesterday.
1: All right, let's wrap on this. Did you get the vibe of New York and nicked them by being in New York? Because I want to talk about the series, but what's the vibe in New York? The Knicks are immensely popular in that city.
0: There is Knicks fever. Like everyone, basically one out of every two people that I passed on the street had some kind of Knicks gear on, like jersey, T-shirt, hat, something. And I don't blame them. Like the Knicks are back. I think... they're partying guys in the city like it's 1999 because that's the last time this team was in the NBA finals. And I think that's exactly where they're headed back to now.
1: So you don't think the Cavs can get back in this series?
0: No way. I mean, look, the Knicks are on a historic roll right now. Let me just put it in context real quickly for you. In terms of a net differential for a single playoff run, the two best teams in NBA history are the 2017 Golden State Warriors, the team that had 73 wins the year prior, added KD. That first year, they went 16-1 through the playoffs. They beat teams on average by 13.5 points per game. Number two in NBA history, the 2001 LA Lakers with Shaq and Kobe peaked in their middle year of the three-peat. That year, they went 15-1 in the postseason. Their net differential per game was 12.5. Now you've got the New York Knicks this year in the Lord's year of 2026 through 12 games with a net differential of 18.5. Mm. That's what kind of a historic role this team is on. I'm not saying they will beat whoever comes out of the West. They will be probably decidedly large underdogs, but they should not be overlooked in the NBA final round, no matter who comes out of that series, because the Knicks are on one right now.
1: Scott, that was awesome, man. I appreciate your time on a Friday, and let's get you on again, okay?
0: Sounds good. I would love to do it.
1: There he is. Jay Skapanak, who's with Whitlock and that fearless crew, works along with our buddy Steve Kim. And let me tell you, I don't think people outside of New York can understand what goes on with the Knicks. I'll explain on the way back. We'll also start our preview of VGK at Colorado, Game 2.
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0: to get into in the world of sports with Sam Paniadovich. Alex Light, of course, here as well. She is a multiple-time winner of Last Woman Standing Contest around Las Vegas. You know, she's been in the very prestigious Circa Invitational the last couple of years, and she does a daily gambling show with South Point Studios down at the South Point, and Sports by the Book, right? Sports by the Book.
1: That's right.
0: So I mentioned the Knicks a couple of minutes ago as Jay Skapanek was on with us, and he said Knicks fever is abound in New York. They're up 2-0, and he said, like every other person had some Knicks gear on. The Knicks in New York, as popular as the Yankees, Mets, Giants, Jets are, as big as football is, I have always thought when the Knicks win, and it doesn't happen often, but when the Knicks win, it is this bonding thing that brings the entire city, I'm not going to say the region, but the entire city together, because it's like everyone from every cut of cloth is a Knicks fan. And they've kind of been the frustrating franchise. There's some, you know, the Jets suck. Giants have a good tradition. The Mets are frustrating. But the Knicks are... The other thing is I think basketball is as popular as, in some cities, it's as popular as football. And I'm telling you, the Giants and Jets are gigantic, Giants especially. But people love the Knicks. And they also love ranting about the Knicks because they've been so frustrated over the years. And that is a basketball city.
1: Well, and it's a social event, too, wouldn't you say? I mean, you got the celebrity row. So it's a short enough game.
0: Yeah.
1: It's action right in front of you, back and forth. Everyone shows up for it. So it's... You're saying New York's kind of split, right? You're either Yankees or Mets, and then football, Giants and Jets.
0: Yeah, I would say
1: Brooklyn doesn't get much.
0: I would say it's 70. Well, I'll be aggressive and say 70-30 Yankees. It might be 80-20 Giants Jets, but there's no one. They're not fighting over the Brooklyn Nets,
1: right?
0: Like the entire city, 95% of them. You're right, and you started to say Brooklyn.
1: Yeah.
0: Even most people in Brooklyn are like Nets. Who cares? Like, the Nets would have to win for a long time to grab a lot of Brooklyn. And it's not this territorial thing where it's like, oh, we finally have a team. Like, screw Manhattan, the team. They don't care about that. Giveaway time, 364-1100, 364-1100. Yachtly Crew. Oh, yeah, Yacht Rock. In town, that's tomorrow. Sahara, Las Vegas. Show is coming up at 7:30. We'll give away two tickets right now, 364-1100, 364-1100. On the way back, I'll tell you where you can get your tickets. If you don't win these, we'll find out who the winner is, 364-1100, caller number 7. Sammy T is coming up, and we will, as I promised, get to a lot more on VGK and Colorado in game number 2.
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13: This week's Finley Cadillac Henderson Player Performance of the Week goes to the now 2-time and back-to-back NBA MVP, Shai Gilgeous-Alexander of the Oklahoma City Thunder. Here was the breaking news from ESPN's Shams Charania ahead of the start of the Western Conference Finals.
14: Multiple sources tell me this morning that Oklahoma City Thunder star Shai Gilgeous-Alexander has been voted as the NBA's most valuable player. This means he's won back-to-back MVP awards. Shai Gilgeous-Alexander becomes the 14th player in league history to win consecutive MVP awards. SGA led OKC to 64 wins, the most in the NBA, the number one seed as well in the Western Conference, despite the third most missed games due to injury for any team in the NBA. And the accomplishments for Shai Gilgeous-Alexander are long. The first guard averaged 30 points and 55% shooting in a season in NBA history. He did not score below 20 points in any game all season. And now Shai Gilgeous-Alexander takes home the MVP award ahead of facing the San Antonio Spurs in the Western Conference Finals, a matchup of two heavyweight titans in the NBA this year. And he's going to face one of the runner-ups for this award in Victor Wembanyama.
13: That was ESPN's Shams Charania breaking the MVP news of SGA as the MVP. And as Shams mentioned, SGA versus Wemby, Spurs versus OKC, that's a matchup everyone in NBA circles have been waiting for, and now we have it in the Western Conference Finals. So, who could be the MVP to get their team to the NBA Finals? We'll get that answer soon enough, but let's get back to SGA, the defending champion from Oklahoma City. He's only the 5th active player to be named the MVP in consecutive seasons. The others, the Nuggets big man, Nikola Jokic, the Joker, Giannis, the Greek freak in Milwaukee, the Warriors' Steph Curry, and some guy you may have heard of, LeBron James, who actually accomplished the feat twice, once with the Cavaliers and again with the Miami Heat. SGA, who's the reigning finals MVP, also won the league's Clutch Player of the Year award this season. He led the NBA with 175 points in the clutch, as defined by games within 5 points in the final 5 minutes of regulation or overtime. He also led the league with 16 go-ahead clutch field goals and in-clutch plus-minus at plus 93. That was the Finley Cadillac Player Performance of the Week, brought to you by Finley Cadillac Henderson, the prestigious Cadillac dealer of the year. 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

0: Ted was our winner of the Yachtly crew tickets. Yacht Rock going down at Sahara Las Vegas. I might be there. 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Let's get it right. And you can go see Captain Ian and Tommy Bowie and Baba Bowie and Sailor Hawkins and Stony Shores. Yeah, they have all the names like that. But Yacht Rock, good stuff. Coming up tomorrow, SaharaLasVegas.com is where you can get your tickets. 7:30 starts that one. Let's bring in Sam Panayotovich, talk some sports gambling, talk Spurs and OKC. What's up, buddy?
1: I want those Motley Crue tickets.
0: Well, they're Yachtly Crue tickets, not Motley Crue tickets.
1: Oh, what?
0: Yeah, these guys can actually sing still, so nothing against Vince Neil, but Vince is a little rough now.
1: I'd give Yachtly Crue a shot, too. I just want to be very clear there.
0: You like Yacht Rock. You like Michael McDonald. Come on, now.
1: I've been to a couple Yacht Rock shows. The thing is, like, you just got to watch the edibles because everybody's passing edibles around.
0: Yeah.
1: I'm just telling you, from experience. And then you ask the guy who's passing the edibles, how much are they? And they never know. Like, you can't eat that edible. You just can't, because then you end up in the boat, like, offshore. You don't, you can, because there's always the stationary boat, and then there's a boat that starts taking laps. Anyways, you can tell I've been there before. Just be careful at these Yacht Rock shows.
0: They get crazy, right? All these 40 and 50-year-olds. Okay, Spurs tonight, what's the action like? Is everyone on San Antonio?
1: It does feel that way. And I texted with Jeff Sherman at the West game, and I see a lot of bets that come across, too, in different ways. And I said, Jeff, it feels like everybody's on San Antonio. And he goes, oh, yeah, everybody. So the initial number was OKC small favorite, 1.5. That didn't really last long. Spurs were betted a favorite. That was clearly sharp. And then we've seen a move today, and who knows where it closes. We saw a lot of 1, 1.5, and then 2 on San Antonio. So it's moved about 3.5 points. I think it's a little much, but people like to bet on these trends. The Spurs are 8-0 off a loss in their last 8. So it makes sense. I think Oklahoma City's better. San Antonio's certainly scary, but I think the value is, if you're going to do a bet tonight, I think you take advantage of the Thunder being plus money, and you can parlay, say you want to bet the Thunder to win and then the Avalanche to win. You know, Colorado's about -160. I know people in Vegas don't want to hear that, but a Thunder and an Avalanche money line parlay is +230. I don't think that's a bad idea.
2: So looking at the whole series, Sammy, is that right? Steve, OKC -185 for the series still. I know you're getting a good plus price if you think if you think San Antonio can pull it off. Is there anything to do in regards to the series?
1: If you like San Antonio, I would just take that plus price on the series, no doubt. If you could find a +165, if you're lucky, go for it, and then hope that they win, and then you could basically put yourself in a great spot, because at that point, San Antonio becomes -150 or -200, and then you could have essentially both teams at plus money to win the series. That's always a good angle to get, both teams of a two-team series at plus money. But Alex, I'm in the minority. I like the Thunder tonight, so I'll be on OKC. I certainly understand the Spurs love. It feels like a lot of support for a very young team. Their best players are all 23 and under. It's a very young starting lineup. I heard this morning. I couldn't believe it. The starting lineup at San Antonio right now in the NBA is younger than Michigan's college basketball championship starting lineup. Isn't that crazy?
0: It is nuts. Well, because Michigan was a little bit older, but, not that old. This is one of the, I think, it's second youngest team ever in terms of starting lineup in that game number one. We were talking a lot in the beginning of the show about the SGA falls being tracked, and I think that's going to affect some ref mentality. Do you know, are there any offshore books that will actually have an over-under on falls throughout the game on shot attempts by SGA?
1: I wasn't looking. I'm sure somebody somewhere has something. There's all these different markets. Certainly nothing domestic, nothing in Nevada or any of the other states that are dealing legal bets. You can't get that past gaming control.
0: Right.
1: It's just, it's like I texted Benson this week at Circa, because Fox has this huge coverage today of the Weenie 500, the Oscar Mayer Mobile race. And I, just to humor me, I go, hey, Jeff, you guys booking the Weenie 500? And he goes, is that a serious question? That was his first response. So, you're never going to get these ancillary bets like that. It's just, it's too difficult to get it past gaming. I mean, I know you're going to put a high number. Well, you and I can make a side bet. I'd put the number at, how much can I get from you? Can I get Can I get under 7.5 from you on flops?
0: God, I was going to say 7.5. Same thing.
1: Wow, look at us. Look at us.
0: You know what? Who's going to actually track this? We'll have to go back and do it. But you want the under or you want the over?
1: I want the under, and I promise you I will not be tracking flops.
0: That's where I wanted to go. Okay, I'll take the over. I don't know. We'll come up with a wing bet when you come to town. Some kind of wing bet. Since you buy the wings every time, I owe you some wings. I'm glad to lose this one. I was watching the Bear Bets podcast. Sam Paniadovich is with us. Sammy P. of FoxSports.com. And you had mentioned an Alex Caruso MVP bet. Are you off that? He did have 17 in game two.
1: That's Will's bet. Okay. I did bet a little bit of it. I mean, at 100-1, you could bet $20 and, you know, be in a really good spot if he has a good series. But, you know, these markets are very simple for the most part. You take the best player on the best team. And I remember we were having that conversation, and I said, look, if you like Cleveland, you would take Donovan Mitchell, because at the time, coming into the series, Cleveland was, I don't know, plus 250 to win, and Donovan Mitchell was 4-1 to win the MVP of the series. I'm like, okay, well, it feels like one of those things has to happen for the other to happen. So I was sort of advocating for a Mitchell bet if you liked Cleveland, but I like the Knicks to win the series in the East, and then out West with Caruso, I just mixed up my series there for a second. My bad. I'm going west to east. In the west, I didn't bet Caruso. I didn't originate it. I bet a little bit, like $20 at 100-1. And then in the east, we were talking about Mitchell, but I didn't get crazy on those markets.
0: Do you want to take a shot at the exact price of this series? Because now the Knicks are -700 to win the series against the Cavs. This is a better bet to try to nail the 4-1, 4-0, 4-2, 4-3, or maybe a Cavs comeback.
1: No, I'm out on that. The way that they lost game one was just backbreaking, and then they fell apart last night. I'm going to guess five is the favorite at this point.
0: It is the favorite at this point. Sammy P. is with us here on this Friday on ESPN Las Vegas. All right, what do you want to do with the – you mentioned a little bit of the Avs and parlay. What do you want to do with the Avs and VGK series? I tell you what, it was before game one, but – Bear, Will Hill, Schwartz, all in the Bear Bets were like, Avs are going to sweep or win in five.
1: Yeah, I had no part of that conversation. I was like, look, as somebody who has an Avs ticket, multiple tickets, rather, to win the whole thing, and I know Alex and I talked about my McKinnon bet. I bet him Conn Smythe at 6-1. He was the favorite coming in, but I thought that was a decent poke, and, you know, he's right there in the conversation. But I know better in hockey. Like you don't sweep good teams and beat good teams in five games. It rarely happens. I think the Avs level it tonight. I think it is 1-1 going into game three. But I don't know, man. Makar's really good, but is Makar really worth 20 cents? It's tough to price a really, really good all-star player like Makar. But, I mean, this morning Colorado was -200, and I was able to lay -160. That just feels a little cheap. Did they say anything about Stone? Is he playing tonight?
2: I believe Stone is out.
1: Yeah, okay, so there you yesterday. Go. That's a wash.
0: Yeah, Stone's
2: yeah.
0: out. I don't know if it's a wash, but yeah. I get your point. Yeah, two great players are out, one on each side.
1: Yeah, I mean, you can't move a line 40 cents if two of the best players aren't playing on both sides.
2: I think it's more just what this Vegas team has become now. Under Torts, because I mean they are power rated, not quite to Colorado's level, but almost. But should be a good game. I don't hate your bet at all. I imagine they come out with their hair on fire. I would look for McKinnon shots on goal. I like first period too. So, and I think we're going to see a higher scoring game. I know it pushed with that six. Anything for you with the total in that one?
1: No, I did like your first period, but Steve, also, let me be very honest. Alex is being extremely modest. Like, I usually text Alex in the morning. Who does she like? So it's funny on this radio show, she has to ask me what I like when she's made me more money than I've made her. In fact, I was at a wedding last Saturday and I was telling her, I'm like, I kind of like this side. She goes, no, bet the other side. And it was plus money and it was like, what, +170, Alex?
2: Yeah, the Sabres game six.
1: Yeah, I text her. I'm like, am I drunk or do I like Montreal? And she goes, take the other side.
0: Wow.
1: And they were, so I text her. I'm like, you just flipped me into a winner at this wedding.
0: All right, well, let's just listen along. Alex, what do we do with the Carolina-Montreal series?
2: I don't know.
0: What do you mean you don't know? He pumped you up.
2: This one's
0: gotta give something.
2: This one's really tough for me. I can't let go of the Carolina power rating. They're almost like the Ravens or the Bills, right? And we just saw it with the Bills. It's like, this is your year. You have to get through the AFC. It's Carolina's year, right? No Florida, no Tampa Bay, no Rangers. So what do you think, Sammy? Carolina now minus 130. Montreal, they've got the momentum here.
1: I mean, I wish I would have bet. I had Montreal plus the Pucks last night, plus 1.5, which we talked about. I didn't bet anything serious. I think Montreal's just a hot team right now. It's one of those years where it just feels like they could go to the final. It would surprise me like very little. But I don't have any long-term positions. I think Alex's favorite bet tonight, though, to go back to is Colorado in the first period, which would satisfy Knights fans if the Avalanche go up 1-0 after 20 and then the Knights win the game. You could have both and then you could eat your cake. But I saw that stat about these like conference final games for Carolina. They're 1-17 in their last 18. That's absurd. It almost doesn't make sense.
0: 99 days, Sammy P, until kickoff for college football. 99 days, and the lines are emerging for week 0 and week 1. I'm going to be a lunatic and lean on you. Have you talked to any sharps who are jumping on very early lines here to get some value in week 0 or week 1?
1: Yeah, I mean, these guys do jump numbers. Granted, the limits aren't that high. I think the most you can get, I would guess you can maybe get 2,000 somewhere, but most places are giving you 500, maybe a dime on a game in August when it's, you know, middle, late May. But I know some guys that laid 20.5 and 21 with Miami. I believe Miami goes to Stanford. You have the list in front of you. I don't. I'm roaming around the streets of Boston. But they laid a big price with Miami. And I think that number is through the 21 now. 21 and honestly, and by the time we get to kickoff, it could be 23 or 24. Because, I mean, there's literally no public action in the pot yet. These are just guys betting numbers and getting good shakes. So that if you lay 21.5 now, you're probably going to beat the close for sure.
0: I targeted... Okay. All right. I want to make sure that one was it is a neutral site. I targeted a couple of games with dogs. I know this is hardcore, but Louisville plus 6.5 against Ole Miss. And then also, I'll bet against the defending champs. I'm going to take North Texas plus 40.5 against Indiana. Again, I know it's early. I know it's hardcore. But I'm not so sure that squads that have you know that much of a transfer portal interest, and both actually do with UNT and Indiana, that I want to be laying 40.5 week 1.
1: I won't be against you in either game. I do love your angle, though, against Ole Miss after losing Lane Kiffin.
0: Yep.
1: That's something to pay attention to. And you notice that number's not 7, it's 6.5.
0: Mm-hmm.
1: Like, there's a reason it's 6.5 and not 7 or 7.5. Ask Chris Andrews. I asked him one time on a podcast, why is it 6.5 and not 7? He goes, if I tell you, I have to kill you. But there's a reason that it's sub 7. And then, look, I don't bet against national champs. I try not to. One year, though, I bet against Florida with, I don't even know, Orlando State or something. I was getting 62.5. And Florida won 60-0. It was terrifying. We covered, but it was pain.
0: Sammy P is with us. Okay, really interesting here. Last minute. Maybe I just noticed this, but DraftKings has prediction markets now. I didn't see that. And I don't know. Is there any talk? Is that a safer route to go since we've heard so much about Kelsey and Polymarket with the insider trading?
1: Yeah, they're sort of doing what those two monsters have done. And, yeah, you know, the handle on Polymarket and Kelsey is through the roof. So, it's sort of a loophole right now. I was in Florida last week, as I was telling you guys, and I did pull up DraftKings, and they're like, sports betting is illegal, but try our prediction market. And it's Thunder against Spurs, you know, like the same thing, right? Or whatever the matchup was on that night. It's a way for them to make sports betting essentially legal in states that aren't legally having sports betting, if that makes any sense.
0: Yep. Well, for me, because we don't have DraftKings here, we go to Arizona, or I think it's in Colorado, so if I go on the road to Colorado, you and I have always talked about election betting, and the presidential race is up there on DK, L.A. mayor's race, if you wanted to get money on that, House control after 2026 election, you can get numbers on the Democrat-Republican nominees in 2028, California governor. I don't know if I'm going to bet them, but it's something worth talking about. Why not?
1: Yeah, I mean, this is not political. I will not be betting Kamala Harris to be the president. I promise you that. Everything else, I have no idea.
0: I didn't love the odds on her. Yeah, I thought that was a little bit low with her at 10-1 ahead of, I don't know if any of these are going to be president either. Real quick, College World Series future bet. We got like 35 seconds. What are you doing with the College World Series?
1: Start the clock. 34, 33, 32. My best guy, he does this every year before the tournament. It starts next Friday, the big tournament. He always gives me a team. He said, take Texas. They were 10-1 yesterday. He obviously bet it and then told me to take 9-1. Thank you very much. But the Longhorns, he said it's the best pitching staff in the country and they are worth a bet.
0: All right, Sam. Have a good weekend. We'll talk to you and send out some food pictures because I know you're grilling somewhere.
1: Will do. See you guys.
0: There is. Sam Panayotovic, Alex White is here. It's Cofield. On the way back, we are going to get the word from Torts. Someone put together all of his answers in a tidy 1 minute and 2 seconds.
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0: All right, heading towards a 5:30 puck drop. Check that. Plan at 5 o'clock, but the Avalanche do a bunch of stuff before the game, just like the Knights do. So a little after 5 o'clock, while we're on the air, we'll update you. But if you want to hear the pregame, the lead-in, you can go over to our sister station, Fox Sports Las Vegas, 1340 AM and 94.7 FM. Alex White, Cofield. James is here in the Finley Toyota Studios. We are on ESPN Reno, ESPN Las Vegas. 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
9: Battleborn Injury Lawyers presents The Big Four at Four. Number four.
0: So, no Cale Makar again for the Avs. No Mark Stone. You're going to do well with this game?
2: So, if you lay a half a goal, first period, you're actually getting plus 145 on the Avalanche. I could see the Avs being up 1-0 after the first period, going into the intermission. So, kind of like that angle. It was 0-0 after the first in game one, so taking a shot there. But, I mean, the Knights have been so good in the third period, right? And found ways to force overtime and come get back into it if that were to happen. So I thought that was a good angle. And the Avs are well coached. They're going to make adjustments. I think they're going to have a ton of shots on goal, as they did in game one, but Carter Hart was awesome. 36 saves.
0: Well, I'm glad you mentioned him. Do you play the Conn Smythe futures market?
2: Sometimes.
0: Do you have anything
2: right
0: now?
2: I don't have anything this year, no. Nothing really jumped out to me.
0: Would you take a shot on Carter Hart?
2: I think right now it's Mitch Marner, right? If Vegas were to get this done. I mean, just with the narrative and everything that he couldn't get it done in the postseason and comes to Vegas and having the success that he is,
0: McKinnon plus 270. This is over at William Hill Sportsbooks. Check that. McKinnon plus 210. Mitch Marner plus 675. Carter Hart is 40-1.
2: So the tough thing, though, is it's not just conference finals or just the finals. It's the whole postseason, right?
0: Mm-hmm.
2: And there were a couple games. Not a lot,
0: yeah,
2: but a couple. I think it was against Utah, right? First series. So I would almost rather take a shot with Eichel, if you want to go down the board a little, because
0: what
2: if he can
0: get Eichel odds. Keep going.
2: If we could get a few more goals from him, because he's assisted on so many throughout the entire postseason. So
0: Eichel is 16. Tortorella cooperating a little bit. He's still a short answer guy. This is all of his answers kind of glommed into one in 62 seconds. Let's see if we can get some angles out of this.
10: Yeah, we're a good team. Probably a better team with Stoney. They understand the situation, what needs to be done when things happen.
11: Is Stone playing tonight?
10: No.
11: Lozon?
10: No. We'll have to handle it again tonight. We're going to need a save or two. When I broke the tape down after, I really liked our first period. And to come out of there 0-0, I thought was very important to start the series. When you win the opener, I think you guys almost talk players or us into, well, you won one, you get your win on the road, you go home, you're looking to go home. I think we need to be better if we're going to have an opportunity, because we're thinking about getting two out of here. You can settle that you got your one and get home. We're looking to win this one. We're going to have to be much better to do that. We've had some things that we've talked about that we need to adjust. Even though we get a win, we're all in. We're trying to get another one out of here. Biggest thing with Shea, he gets us out of red zone. I think his game is growing. I thought he was stuck in neutral a little bit. As we've gone through a couple of series, our top players have to be better, him being one of them.
0: All right, John Tortorella broke down the tape. All right, he's old, but he still watches tape. Good for him. He liked the first period the first time around. I'm going to say something and then touche myself almost immediately. When he says, you guys almost talk players into, hey, you won game one, and then players will settle. I'll repeat it again. There is no media here in Las Vegas that covers VGK. I mean, there just isn't. There's not that many. This is not Montreal. It's not other spots that he's coached in. And that's nothing against guys like Danny Webster or Granger or Sinbin or Sapienza. You know, I understand there are some. But there is almost no chatter here about VGK at like a super loud level. Now here's my response to that would be, shut up. My touche would be, I also understand he's playing mind games, so he's not necessarily even, he could be just playing the role of, the media is the enemy, don't listen to them. Like, you don't have to listen to them because they don't say anything.
2: Yeah, exactly. He's kind of making this and convincing the team of
0: right.
2: This, right? This is what the media does, and you just settle for one. You're happy to get one.
0: And maybe he would say in general, you know, it's the national media, too.
2: Yeah.
0: It's not just the Vegas media, but, you know, I still remember him talking about Marner and the narrative. You guys have this narrative. Like, no one here has a narrative. Everyone here has been nothing but nice, for the most part, to Mitch Marner. Cut it out. And, you know, as Willie said the other day, Torch, you've been here like 3 weeks. You don't know what we've been saying. But I'm telling you what we've been saying. Not much.
2: I don't think
0: it's a very positive market on VGK.
2: Oh, 100%. Is he talking to VGK media, though? Or is he talking to national media? Because if you're talking about the narrative on Mitch Marner, you're talking about the national media and international media.
0: Yeah.
2: Yeah, because it's...
0: They were jerks, and they're rooting against them, so it's good on them.
2: Yeah.
0: But that place is at many times impossible to play. Montreal is overcoming it, but it is... I'm not going to say it's a major reason that, you know, the drought has been so long for the Stanley Cup in Canada, but that's part of it. A lot of pressure.
2: Yeah.
0: A lot of pressure. A lot of negativity, a lot of pressure. Number three.
12: Number three.
0: You mentioned earlier you were you appeared to be happy that the Astros beat the Cubs. Did you have the Astros?
2: No, I didn't have anything. I wasn't happy. I was more shocked.
0: Why is that?
2: To be honest. Cubs have been going through it a little bit. They just got swept by Milwaukee. thought maybe they could reset here. And the Astros, I don't think, are that good.
0: Cubs are minus 140. Check that. 146.
2: Yeah.
0: So 146 today. But here's the thing. And again, you don't... Handicapping has changed, so you shouldn't do it on the starting pitcher. Spencer Arrighetti has been one of the lone shining stars for the Astros, and he did it again today. It wasn't 100%. A long outing, but what do you have, five shutouts? Right? Yeah, five innings, two hits.
2: Yeah.
0: Five Ks, four walks.
2: No, he really has. That definitely went into the handicap, and Tayona's given up quite a few home runs. Don't know if he did in this outing, but... So, yeah. That one I didn't touch, though. For today, for baseball.
0: There's been a bunch of sweeps lately. Now, the A's couldn't get the sweep from the Angels, but damn, they were in position to do it. Our buddy Scott Seidenberg sent something out, and this is why I think betting formulas generally don't work, but maybe this is one that's worked. He said MLB teams trying to avoid a four-game sweep. Avoid a four-game sweep or 0-8 this season. So they're just getting swept. 0-4 is favorites. Used to be an auto bet back. A favor to avoid a four-game sweep from 2021 to 2025. These teams were 42-27. In the last 10 seasons, only like three of them had negative ROI.
2: It's very fascinating. I'm glad that he actually tweeted that out because it is interesting. And I have told you before, it wasn't an auto bet to avoid the sweep, but you add in 20 cents to give him like that little extra motivation and then see if that bumps up your difference from the book and makes it a bet for you. I haven't even been adding in 20 or 25 cents.
0: But now it's due! Isn't that the way you bet?
2: No.
0: Is the around the white household with grandpa, dad, and Alex, what happens when you slap one of them? They're like, it's due! What? We don't talk like that! Winning bettors don't say due! Number two.
12: Number two.
0: As I mentioned a couple minutes ago, college football season is 99 days away. We're going to be waiting here for a couple more weeks at least on Brennan Sorsby and the future of Texas Tech. They've got backups who are decent, but their odds take a hit without the Cincy quarterback, who is arguably the top three quarterback on the transfer market. And what Texas Tech has done is irking people. Clearly what they're doing is right. They've bought themselves to the table. Just like lots of Big 12 schools have done in the past. Southwest Conference schools did it. SEC schools did it and do it. Steve Sarkisian taking a shot a couple days ago at Texas Tech saying, there's a team in our state in another conference with a schedule that I would argue, if I played our twos and threes, we'd go undefeated. And they'll probably make the CFP this year. Someone retorted on that and said, well, that's interesting because the last couple of years you were in the Big 12 with your ones, you went 17-10. So how about this, Sark? But I like that Texas Tech has him worked up,
2: yeah,
0: and talking trash.
2: Yeah. And the first comment on that, too, was he's clearly threatened by Texas Tech. And they were tough last year. I mean, hopefully they do have some good backups, but we talked about them all year just in the trenches, right? They're O-line and D-line, so... I don't know. I don't like how he went that low to say our twos and threes could go undefeated.
0: Top story.
12: Number one.
0: I've seen a lot of things the last couple of days, like from the Raiders coaching staff or, hey, I spoke to the Raiders coaching staff. Really over the top on Mendoza, which seems weird to me. I generally am used to coaching staff with a rookie, a number one pick, a quarterback, really kind of downplaying what he's doing, let's lower expectations. But listen to this NFL Network report as it's just a couple of days into OTAs, and it sounds like Mendoza is going to take the job from Kirk Cousins.
13: I asked Clint Kubiak what progress looks like for Mendoza at this point. How will they know that he's making the strides, completions, getting the ball out into playmakers' hands? As far as that goes, Mike, from my perspective, Mendoza just had two incompletions. He was working the field in and out of rhythms with the receivers. He was hitting guys at the top of their routes. He was hitting guys in stride. He was checking down. He was hitting screens in command of the huddle, seemingly doing it all for the Raiders here in practice number two.
0: I feel like a narrative is building because the coaches have also said some good things, and he just quoted one of the coaches. I feel like a dangerous narrative is building that there are going to be some Raiders fans who are disappointed if Mendoza doesn't start game one. And I also think there's going to be a lot of pressure on Kirk Cousins to win coming out of the gates. Like, there could be people rooting against him,
2: yeah.
0: Even though they'd be rooting against the Raiders in general, but Raiders fans could be rooting against him. They just want Mendoza out there.
2: Well, let's take a step back.
0: Exactly.
2: let's focus on the long term here and him developing and learning behind Kirk Cousins and giving Cousins a few games and, yeah, giving Mendoza some time. So I don't know if I like that.
0: Well, I mean, there's a reason they started talking about this game plan even before the draft.
2: Yeah.
0: That they don't want a first-year quarterback starting at the beginning of the season. So that's why I'm surprised that they're being so open about how good they think Mendoza is. I'm not used to this.
2: Right, because then you're right. They're building it up so fans are going to be calling for Kirk Cousins to be benched ASAP if he's not doing well, right? Because they're going to be saying, we heard all the narrative, we heard all the reports of how good Mendoza looks, so why aren't we going to him?
0: 364-1100, 364-1100. We've got tickets for the Aces tomorrow night. We've got a pair of tickets for the Aces tomorrow night. 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
0: All right, every Friday we get to talk to Chef Mark, the GM of the Las Vegas Rockers, Alex White. She's here, Cofield, James as well. Middle of the show, we're on ESPN Reno and ESPN Las Vegas. This hour is brought to you by Battleborn Injury Lawyers. Mark is at his digs in Phoenix, correct?
32: Correct. Yeah. At the Hotel Valley Ho here in Scottsdale, Arizona.
0: Did you bring the dog along or is that a rogue dog?
32: That is the dog, man. He is spoiled. The dog always goes wherever we go. He is treated better than me, Steve. He's got it made.
0: I believe that. I have the same issue at home. Believe me, the cats get treated better than Steve does pretty much around the clock. Around the clock. Okay, so you got a big weekend going down at a Hotel Valley Ho. Are you actually chefing or are you just eating?
32: I'm chefing and I'm eating. I'm doing sous chef. I'm getting ice. I'm running water. I'm doing whatever Chef Russell needs me to do.
0: Do you like the sous chef role?
32: You know what? I'm okay with taking the back seat. When a guy has been cooking for 40 plus years, you kind of got to find.